0: going to catch someone napping, you do it in week one. And Louisville's going to be good. Their quarterback situation has to be, you know, good enough. They don't have the star power there this year, the veteran quarterback in place. But they do have talent everywhere else, and Ole Miss is going to be the team everyone's going to love coming into this. So I would not be shocked, though, if this is an upset game for the Cardinals.
1: Pete, who is going to be last year's Vandy team in the SEC?
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1: We got the list coming up in 10 minutes. 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
1: Someone had a birthday.
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1: 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We're going to crown a Free for All Friday caller of the night. 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

0: It's last call for phone calls on Free For All Friday. You steer the ship. 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Here's Josh Graham for Westwood One Sports Night.
1: Ross in Cleveland. As the Jimmy Buffett plays, we're going your way. You're steering the ship. 310-840-4910. This hour and this hour only. So let's get to it. Ross, what do you have for us?
2: Hey, how you guys doing tonight?
1: Well,
2: like a typical Cleveland fan, we're gonna bask in our pity. But I gotta say, I think when this process started for LeBron, his heart was coming back to Cleveland. I have no doubt about that. He has way too many connections here, and he was gonna come and have fun. And I think what happened over these last few weeks is his own competitive nature and his ego got to him. And he looked at the opportunity to bring a fourth championship with four different teams and bring a championship to Philadelphia, who hasn't seen one in what will be 44 years. But I really think what he's forgetting here

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0: Anything Bron can do to catch Michael in Philly?
1: No, I don't think that LeBron's going to be able to do anything to catch up to old Jordan. But I will say this, a couple of weeks ago, you said...
0: What if he wins in Philly? What if he does?
1: I think that he will. That's why I said a couple of weeks ago, I think that he is going to go to Philly. And you told me there's no way because of Jaylen Brown's attitude. And I said Jaylen Brown should probably shut his mouth. And I understand that Jaylen Brown's the highest paid player, and he is the young guy.
0: Hold on a sec. I will tell you what I said a few weeks ago. I said it when it happened because I didn't think it would work. I didn't say there was no chance that it could happen. I said
1: that's
0: that.
1: Fair, that's
0: I said
1: fair.
0: That it would. That's what I'm saying. I don't think it's going to work because of the personalities. You do, it sounds like.
1: I do think so. I think that, yeah, he's young, but I think that LeBron has so much to offer this team. You know, he has so much knowledge. You could either say, you know, Jordan, but even when I hear these young bucks, they say, oh, LeBron's the GOAT. And I understand because I watch Jordan with my eyes, and I'm going to think he's the GOAT. They watch LeBron with their own eyes. They're going to say he's the GOAT. But honestly, LeBron has so much to offer this team. And this team, the starting lineup is so damn scary, man. That is a ring waiting to happen. LeBron's going to get another one.
0: So are you saying that LeBron already is the GOAT, or like he needs to do something in Philly to do that? You think it can happen?
1: In my my own personal thoughts, I don't see LeBron ever catching Jordan. Jordan, he can get all his rings in one team, like the last guy just said.
0: If he wins in Philly, though, that's crazy. If you're winning a title at 42...
1: That's
0: crazy.
1: That's like
0: if you're
1: when
0: doing
1: Tom Brady
0: four
1: went
0: different
1: to the
0: teams,
1: Buccaneers.
0: That's nuts.
1: Yeah, that's like when Tom
0: so
1: Brady.
0: I do
1: the
0: think
1: Buccaneers.
0: There's a way you can do it. And again, I'm a Jordan guy, but I do think there's something LeBron could do to catch him if he wins in Philly, because it's Philly. They haven't won it forever.
1: But man, I hate Philly fans. I don't even want to see them get a ring.
0: There you go. I love it. They're appreciate the call from you. It's good to hear from you. Don't think people are excited to see Philly fans happy. But you know, let me actually expand upon this. And we can get to more of your calls, 310-840-4910. I have three reasons why LeBron to the Sixers is not going to succeed. And I'll tell you what those are next on Westwood One Sports Night.
2: Breaking news. LeBron James has chosen to sign with the Philadelphia 76ers, joining Jaylen Brown in his final campaign. Can the King add another ring? Westwood One Sports.
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0: want to talk about basketball, but the WNBA has made it very hard for us to talk about basketball, and that's a problem.
1: Can we go back to the USA Today thing?
0: Sure.
1: I'm not familiar. I'm very bald. Very bald. Is, like, Des Moines have a, like, silly hairstylist?
0: I would love to know.
1: Like, they're in Chicago. And I would think that Caitlin Clark has a, if she really wants to get her hair done, which she wears her hair like three ways. She doesn't get all that crazy with it. She could have somebody travel. So the idea that she thought she was not going to the orange carpet so she could get her hair done at home is laughable to me. By the way, AZ Fudd went crazy tonight. Three-point contest. DMV, stand up.
0: And by the way, speaking of Emmett Till, read Wright Thompson's book on Emmett Till that he did last year. That's one of the best things that I've read in a very long time. That book is called The Barn. Might have been the last 2 years. All right, what do we got in Put It to Bed to close out today's program?
1: The worst wedding theme that you could possibly imagine. Next.
2: Breaking news. LeBron James has chosen to sign with the Philadelphia 76ers, joining Jaylen Brown in his final campaign. Can the King add another ring? Westwood One Sports.
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0: better than Kelvin Benjamin's career.
1: Yeah, that's a tough one. But I think Cam overlooked the fact that the Titanic sank. Do you think it's common knowledge that the Titanic sinks? Or are people overlooking that fact? It's like a blind spot in, I don't know, public education or something.
0: No, I would call that common knowledge. It's like literally what it's famous for.
1: That is it. Like, if you're referring to the Titanic, you're referring to something that sinks.
0: Yeah, it is the sinking element that does not. Of the Titanic.
1: In fact, like, it's the exact opposite, Cam. The Titanic does not have to go on. It did not.
0: It stopped.
1: It sunk. That's a thing that actually happened. My colors were monochromatic for the wedding. And we didn't really have a theme, I don't think. I think there might have been some words like, oh, it was like elegant and something. Something and elegant. I don't know.
0: Yeah, you gotta really love really nice. Something to have to be the theme of your wedding.
1: Oliver, are you going to have a theme at your wedding one day? What do you love so much that you would want to have as a wedding theme?
0: Baby steps.
2: Work in progress.
0: Yeah, I'm about to say let him get off the market first before we start talking about wedding themes.
1: L.A. Dodgers theme wedding.
0: It's just a Shohei Ohtani's gambling, his favorite slot machines everywhere,
1: and puppies. That's it.
0: Is Randy Newman to perform?
1: Oh, that'd be a great get. If you get Randy Newman performing, he does some Toy Story songs, and then I Love L.A. I think we're spitting great ideas for Oliver Popular. I hope we get an invite to the Oliver wedding one day. Gives me the thumbs up. I don't think he means that though. I don't think I'll get the invite. It'd be great. I've said it before. Hall of Fame wedding guest. Could put me at any table. I'm gonna dance. Gonna make sure the parents who are throwing the wedding feel special. It's what I'll do. Be there for the bride and groom. The whole shebang. Our weekend started. What a weekend it's going to be. This has been Westwood One Sports Night.
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Because LeBron James is a Philadelphia 76er. So you can steer the ship as the Jimmy Buffett music plays in the LeBron James direction or wherever else you like for the next hour. 310-840-4910 if you want in. And let's start the bidding here. Three reasons why LeBron to Philly is not going to succeed. For one, it's being framed as finals or bust. And the reason it's framed that way is because LeBron James is framing it that way. In the novel that he posted in all those X posts, he said that he's going to Philly to try to win a championship. That is what he is going to Philly for. Thus, you can frame it finals or bust. The only issue with that, Philly was swept in the second round by the New York Knicks, those champion Knicks, who bring back their entire starting five. Also, we've heard for the last decade how the West is so much more navigable than the East is. Not anymore. From top to bottom, the East is better than the West. So there's going to be a lot of competition. Also, if Philly was able to break through and get to the NBA Finals, you still probably are going to run into one of those two monsters in San Antonio and OKC, two teams that are still better than Philly is. So he is being set up to fail. The second reason, the number of egos that we're looking at here, that room's going to be volatile. Perhaps there are too many chefs in the kitchen there. Jaylen Brown, he was unhappy in Boston because, air quote, it wasn't his team. So how do you think he's going to feel –

0: came down and shot that game-winning shot in game six, he said two words to the crowd. I'm done. I'm done. Listen, he's an assassin. I'm not saying LeBron James is a great player. Listen, isn't a great player. He's great. I understand other teams go to other teams to win. But understand this. I love the move that Philadelphia did because guess what? Now it's going to bring more tails in that seat. Now it's going to increase the ticket sales, season ticket holders. Congratulations to Philadelphia. No hate here. But I'm sorry. I'm putting Michael Jordan number one, and I will put LeBron James number two. All right? LeBron James is in my top five all-time greatest players. But no disrespect to anybody else on here. These are great calls. I'm enjoying the show. And you know what, Philly? I hope you win a title, okay? I'm a Lakers fan, but I'll be cheering for you because I want to see the city of Philadelphia succeed.
1: That's some kindness, Mr. Pittsburgh, talking about another Pennsylvania city in Philadelphia. Appreciate the call from Mr. Pittsburgh there, here on Free for All Friday. He said, I'm done, and then played for the Washington Wizards soon after that. While the Sixers were happy to land LeBron James, there are a lot of parties that are very upset today. And you're going to hear from them as we hear from you on Free for All Friday, 310-840-4910, next on Westwood One Sports Night.
2: Breaking news. LeBron James has chosen to sign with the Philadelphia 76ers, joining Jaylen Brown in his final campaign. Can the King add another ring? Westwood One Sports.
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3: 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And that's where Kintec comes in. 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Kintec enabled me to have longevity in the things that I enjoy doing.
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0: Because we want to get to both of you. Let's go to Adam in Wisconsin. Adam, free for all Friday, where are you steering the ship? Go. Adam, Wisconsin, let's go.
1: Josh
0: all right,
1: Jacobs,
0: we're moving
1: guy.
0: On. Yes, yes, yes, Josh Jacobs, what do you got?
1: Yeah, I'm just with her. There's no information about this guy, and you know, how much is he going to affect the team if he doesn't, you know, with all this, but there's nothing about him. What do you think?
0: They're going to figure it out. He's going to be playing somehow if I know anything about the NFL. I also ran into Josh Jacobs at a bar in Greenville, North Carolina one time, and it was weird. I don't know why he was there, but he was there. Ah! Apparently, he was rooting on his cousin, who was Tristan Newton, playing for my alma mater, East Carolina University, before he went to UConn and became a national champion. So there you go. Let's go to Mario in Miami. One more free-for-all Friday call. Mario, you got the last word. You got 45 seconds. Where are you steering the ship?
2: What's going on, brother? I'll be quick. I'll be quicker than the 45. Hey, I was just talking, man, with one of my buddies at the bar earlier. Paul George, greatest trading asset in NBA history, just from the title effect of what his trades have caused. And I'll listen off air. Have a great night, brother.
0: Yes, he absolutely is. Paul George is going to be remembered, not for those playoff P ads that he used to do, but instead being the trade piece with Oklahoma City. I mean, you allowed for the Indiana Pacers to get Tyrese Halliburton, go to the finals. You allowed, obviously, for SGA to go to Oklahoma City, get all those draft picks and create a monster. And now Jaylen Brown is in Philly and LeBron James is in Philly because of a Paul George trade too. Incredible. And it's an incredible end to Free for All Friday as well. But LeBron is still top of mind. What does LeBron need to do to have a shot at Jordan? Let's just talk about it next.
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0: Instead, it's being buried most places. For those watching on YouTube and on X, we got the mugshot, and I got so many questions with this. Like, why is he smiling in it? Why is he so photogenic even in the mugshot? What a legend. The hair is a little disheveled, but still got the smile with no teeth going. And given his forecasting ability while broadcasting games, how did he not see the cops going? Jim! There's a cop trap right around the corner, right around the bid, Jim. Jim. Seems like that booth might be on its last legs. Jim Nantz already subtracted college basketball. And given CBS has the 2028 Super Bowl, my guess is that sometime after that, maybe after that game, he exclusively starts to focus on golf. He did say he wants to be on the call for the 100th Masters in 2036. But Romo, he's the most mocked lead announcer that we have in the league right now. CBS reportedly hasn't been happy with it. Now you have this. So we'll see what the reaction to it ultimately is. The NBA offseason takes place in a flurry. And we'll tell you what the five biggest moves this offseason has been. And spoiler, LeBron signing isn't number one. That's next.
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0: big thing.
1: Yeah, you might have heard. In the middle of the night, it happened. I got back from a Duke Carolina game, and then that happened. Gerald's in Wisconsin. Gerald, 310-840-4910. You got the last word, Gerald.
2: All right, listen. So this is a better question than can LeBron catch Jordan in anybody's mind. How many people are out there, and you have time enough to take all the calls if I'm the last one, who are still undecided? Like, either you're Camp LeBron or you're Camp Jordan. Like, it's already
1: in other words, is there anybody that welcomes more information? Because for me, I am in that camp. I am in the camp that if he wins a title in Philly, I think it's a debate. I think it's a conversation. I do. That's where I'm at. I'm a Michael guy who thinks that LeBron still could catch him if he wins a title in Philly. I think that's how significant it would be. But you're right. I don't think there are many people that are in my camp.
2: Correct. Thank you, yeah. Gerald. I mean, I could possibly be swayed, but I think everybody's sold.
1: I hear you, Gerald. Appreciate the call from Wisconsin. Featured tonight in Say What? Rich Paul speaks out on LeBron's decision. Plus, big news regarding the NFL's biggest star, whom you will hear from, and our Free For All Friday caller of the night. And that's all next on Westwood One Sports Night.
3: Breaking news. LeBron James has chosen to sign with the Philadelphia 76ers, joining Jaylen Brown in his final campaign. Can the King add another ring? Westwood One Sports.
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0: if you get Randy Newman performing, he does some Toy Story songs, and then I Love L.A., I think we're spitting great ideas for Oliver Popular. I hope we get an invite to the Oliver wedding one day. Gives me the thumbs up. I don't think he means that, though. I don't think I'll get the invite. It'd be great. I've said it before. Hall of Fame wedding guest. Could put me at any table. I'm going to dance. Going to make sure the parents who are throwing the wedding feel special. It's what I'll do. Be there for the bride and groom. The whole shebang. Our weekend started. What a weekend it's going to be. This has been Westwood One Sports Night.
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0: beat you to Cat Jordan.
1: Carlos is donning his Michael Jordan 23 jersey. That's the other thing I'm interested in. What number does LeBron wear in the city of brotherly love? I think 6 is retired, isn't it? For Dr. J?
2: Yeah, I'm Dr. J. Sure. Yeah, that's
1: so
2: retired.
1: I assume LeBron will don the number 23.
2: He should just go for Jordan. Wear 45.
1: Oh my God.
2: He wants to be like him so badly. Jordan.
1: He doesn't. He's better. So he should wear 46. 310-840-4910 is the number. Will LeBron win another championship with the Philadelphia 76ers? And is there anything he can do to either match or surpass Michael Jordan from a legacy standpoint? Let's go to my main man, Tommy, out in Michigan, wanting to check in. Tommy, terrific. What's going on, pal?
3: Oh, yeah. Good morning, Linnell.
1: Good morning, brother.
3: You know what? One of your first questions was, you know, how did you feel about LeBron going to Philly?
1: Yes.
3: Well, personally, I could give a rat's ass where he went. he's
1: keep
3: there.
1: It real,
3: okay,
1: Tommy.
3: You know, he's like, you know what this feels like, Linnell? It feels like, okay, mm-hmm. Remember the decision? This feels like the decision 3.0, maybe 4.0. Here we go again. You know what? Embiid can't stay healthy, and he's got to go through like Cleveland and New York. If he does get to the finals, I don't see him beating either San Antonio or OKC.
1: Oh, they'd handle OKC. I think they'd have a problem with the Spurs because I don't know if they've got a Wemby stopper. They'd give OKC everything they can handle. They got the perimeter defenders to stop OKC.
3: Yeah, well, it depends on if Embiid can stay healthy, which I doubt it. He never has. And I just,
1: he's also never been teammates with the King. He's never been teammates with the King either, Tom. You know how much money LeBron spends on his body. Maybe he'll donate some of that $4 million salary this year to Joel Embiid's health. Who knows, man?
3: Yeah.
1: You're doubting
3: it, though.
1: You're doubting it. You don't see him winning a title here.
3: I don't see him winning it with Philly. That's my personal opinion. You know, I'm not a big NBA honk. I'm not a LeBron hater, but I just like I said, it's just the decision 4.0. Here we go again, and a lot of people don't like it. They're getting tired of it, but I just don't think they're going to have enough to beat a team from the West. That's just my opinion.
1: It's going to be fascinating. I want to see what other additions they make. Tommy, I appreciate you as always. Good guy. Looking forward to hearing from you soon. 310-840-4910 is the number. LeBron James officially taking his talents to the Philadelphia 76ers on a 2-year, $8 million deal. Your instant reaction to the news. Where were you when the news broke? And then here's the other piece. Will LeBron win a title with the Sixers, and is there anything he could do to either match or surpass the legacy of y'all's GOAT, one Michael Jordan? Your calls on that next here on Westwood One Sports.
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0: Sports Next today. Mike Gentile, Armin Zargarian with you from 9 a.m. until 12, which means three straight solid hours of scintillating sports talk to get you through and into your amazing weekend here as we round out the month of July. Don't say it. Summer is it true? Are we at the halfway point? Are we at the all-star break of summer? Are we at the midpoint of the summer? Because, my friend, as soon as August starts, you start feeling like it's over. You start seeing those back-to-school commercials and all that sort of stuff, Armin. So what do you think we're at? Like, are we at summer's all-star break?
1: Good morning, Mike. I would say once I see the August in the calendar, it's like, okay, it's basically...
0: It's on.

0: it's on. September long weekend. When is it? When are the kids back?
1: I feel like it hasn't even started.
0: And also the warm weather came late this year, Mikey.
1: It did.
0: And later than usual. So wonder
1: if
0: that's...
1: Well, we went from nothing to crazy extreme heat to, oh, I better pack a hoodie again, then wildfire smoke, then crazy storms. Like, it's been a weird time. So, you know what's funny is each Saturday morning we look at an observation, whether it's the time of day people cut their lawn and whether that's fair or foul. And I wake up today and I get a message or a notification from Waze saying, expect delays. I'm like, whoa, whoa, whoa, whoa. We're on Saturday mornings. We should cruise to work. There should be no issue. And I guess it's Ozfest.

0: first?
1: Okay, yeah, Ossington first.
2: I guess it's on Ossington.
1: How many streets did they need to close just for Ossington Fest?
2: So I get a bit nervous about it. I see this, like, expect these delays starting at 9, and then I'm like, are they going to close roads around? I'm like, I don't even go through that area to get to work, but it was enough to make me change routes. And so I take the 401, and I get to a light, and this old car pulls up, a Chevelle.
1: Okay.
2: And he's and I'm following this car. I'm like, wow, this is awesome. And then I look and I see that road closed sign. So there's a big car show on Eglinton.
1: Oh.
2: Which, by the way, for people interested, it's on Eglinton from about Chaplin to Avenue Road.
1: Okay.
2: So you're good if you're off at the Allen, but not far from there, it's closed. And it looks amazing. And I don't know about you, like, we don't have those as much as we used to. Car shows used to be, you drive by like a Canadian Tire parking lot, right?
1: Yes.
2: And they would line up, right? It's the only thing Canadian Tire still has going for them. A hot dog stand and old muscle cars, right? And you don't see them as much. So I love that they closed down for that on a weekend. If you can get out and take a look at it, I think it's pretty cool.
1: Yeah, nothing like seeing those vintage old cars. I could say, I can think of one plaza in Scarborough growing up, Mike, when we would have random car shows on a Wednesday night. And it's such a good, like, community vibe. I don't know, something about it. It's just like outdoors.
2: There's something about it. The music's going.
1: You don't need to do too much. It's simple. Look at the cars, chat with people. Like,
2: but you know what's funny? It's like, this is when cars were cars. They were called muscle cars, right? And it's about their sound. And now, what's it about now? It's got Apple CarPlay and Android Audio, and it's, you know, it's got 18 cup holders. If you ever watch a, like, a review of a car, like, start paying attention to this. People are obsessed with the cup holders. Everything's about the cup holders, right? It's got ventilated seats, heated seats, cup holder here, cup holder on the side.
1: Sounds like the new Rogers Centre Renos.
2: It's like if you go under your seat, there's another cup holder that's hidden. There's a cup holder on the outside of the car, in the trunk, where the spare tire is. You know, it's like, do you really got to carry around 18 different damn bottles? Which is true, which is what we do now. Just everywhere you go, you got to grab your big ass bottle.
1: Bring your reusable.
2: Well, and like, make cup holders like now to fit these Stanley mugs because they're huge.
1: Good point.
2: They don't fit anywhere.
1: But see, I don't like that when I get into a car because then my coffee cup is loose and there's coffee spilling. See what I'm saying?
2: I do something that's nuts. I never used to do this, but my wife does it, and now I followed her lead. But she does it better than me. She will bring a mug of coffee in the car. Not a Yeti, not like a to-go cup. An actual coffee mug. And if you don't fill it all the way up to the top.
1: Okay. She gives
2: And if there's a cup holder where it stays pretty good, you could pull it off. But I'll do it every now and then. I'm like, what am I up to here? But now the holders have changed because it can't fit everything. So anyway, I thought.
1: Can we request an espresso holder in the future? Because I do that with the espresso cup sometimes. I'll get a quick Nespresso shot on my way out.
2: Right.
1: And I'll put it in these little takeout cups. They're like ones you use to wash your mouth after you brush your teeth.
2: Looks like when you go to the dentist.
1: Exactly. But I got a little espresso in there. I bring it along.
2: So I do that. The problem is when I put that in the cup holder, it looks like it's gone down a tunnel. Like it looks so far away to reach it. The other thing is you can't drink espresso out of a paper cup. It doesn't work.
1: Mm.
2: Coffee you could do, a latte.
1: That's
2: the actual
1: going against
2: espresso,
1: your Italian roots.
2: No.
1: It throws the flavor off a bit.
2: It goes against the roots, I guess, but it's more like the flavor.
1: Yeah.
2: It's weird out of paper. And it's funny because sometimes people will like, sometimes you go overboard with things. So, you know, there's a rule like no cappuccino after 11. Like there's all these cultural things where now people take it like it's like a law that is written and it's not. But anyway, always time for coffee on a Saturday morning. So normally we would start with Blue Jays.
1: Mm-hmm.
2: And I will say, I did call it a couple weeks ago when everyone was debating this buying and selling. I'm like, this thing's over, man. What are we at? And now it's official. Like the season's dead. The dream is over. And the easy stuff is in front of us. Yeah, trade Gausman, trade Varsho. It's easy. The hard stuff is like, do you trade Clement? Do you trade Louis Varland? All that sort of thing. So we'll get into the Jay stuff in a minute. And so that's happening. And sometimes we could almost get tired of the same. Like, how many times Can we talk?

0: about how bad Vladdy's season is. How many times can you go over it? Like, you start to get a bit nuts with it, right?
1: Yeah.
0: And then yesterday, there's news outside of Toronto. The LeBron news happens. And I had some reaction initially. And I find the reactions change quite a bit till now. And then I realized, too, it has massive Toronto impact. Because here we are. Imagine you're a Raptors fan. You're just like, is this Kawhi trade happening or not?
1: Yeah.
0: And while you're waiting and you're told it may be October and this guy's still a Clipper and you're waiting and waiting. And what happens? Another team just comes around, leapfrogs you. And with who? Of all people, the guy that haunted us for years, LeBronto is back in the East. And so I think it's a huge news story, obviously, but big impacts on Toronto.
1: Yeah, I would agree with you, Mikey. And I'm thinking back to our Philly Raptors series, obviously, Kawhi's shot. Right. And a bit of synergy now with LeBron going to Philly and Kawhi coming back to Toronto, both of them leaving LA at the same time.
0: It's a very interesting rivalry because we had the most recent Sixers-Raptors playoff matchup where the Raptors kind of fought back and made a series of it. You go back a bit more, it's Kawhi and the amazing shot. You go back even more, it's Vince Carter against Allen Iverson.
1: Oh, yeah, yeah.
0: Where each one of them, when they went back-to-back with 50-point games in that series,
1: yeah.
0: The famous missed shot from Vince in Game 7 on the day he went to his graduation, which was one of the greatest, wildest sports radio conversations of all time. But honestly, I'm the fan.
1: Yeah,
0: the Vince Carter, should you graduate, was one of the most fierce sports topics ever.
1: I have to go back and find like the shows from that day. I would love to hear.
0: Like, if you want to talk about which sports topics dominated sports radio, I would say number one by a mile is Pete Rose.
1: Okay.
0: Pete Rose in any kind of Hall of Fame debate, people are just they just can't stop it with that. Then I would say like PEDs, baseball, the steroid era, that sort of thing was big. But in Toronto, you know, like the Wendell Clark trade was nuts. People were just shocked about that. But honestly, Vince and the graduation, you couldn't beat it. Like eventually became about the Jays and the home run jacket. There was that. But honestly, Vince and the graduation was one of the most fierce debates of all time.
1: Oh, man.
0: Right?
1: I could just imagine.
0: Right? And then later on, like I remember like the bat flip was another one. We forget, like we all look back at it with like fond memories.
1: Mm-hmm.
0: There was debate at the time whether it was like showboating, whether really? It was too much. Whether, yeah, because now you look at it, it was just a great home run. What a, you know, like what a series, what an inning. But at the time, there was a lot of people like, did he need to do that? Like it was almost like too much.
1: Huh.
0: And there was some weird debate about the bat flip.
1: Okay.
0: Honestly, it was very weird. And so it's funny how things have changed. But anyway, back to LeBron. Looking back at it, first off, we are all like, just make your choice.
1: Mm-hmm.
0: We're tired. And he even had to use the word, this is my last decision.
1: Yeah.
0: It's yep, like, why did you have to go back to the D word? You admitted yourself that you regretted the decision, right?
1: Yeah.
0: And I would have liked something just very coy, honestly, even like a press release, whatever. There wasn't a lot of pomp and circumstance when it got broken yesterday. It felt like
1: nope.
0: It was like any other news story. But the fact he had to go with the decision, I thought, like, come on, man, let it go.
1: He attention maxed is what we would call that.
0: Yeah.
1: After the World Cup,
0: yeah.
1: On a Friday, which we historically call a news Friday yeah, news,
0: a news dump,
1: he gets the whole weekend.
0: I saw Charles Barkley was so mad because, you know, he got interrupted going to the golf course. Oh, I feel so terrible for you. He's like, now I have to work. Oh, yeah. You got to like talk about a signing.
1: So LeBron was really strategic with when he dropped this news, I would say.
0: Well, it was post-World Cup, I think, was
1: right?
0: Post-World
1: Cup, going into the weekend, you know you're leading the shows on Monday, nothing else going on. Yeah, so he knew what he was doing. I do believe him. In one of his tweets, he said he actually genuinely didn't know where he wanted to go. And I do believe that based on the decision he made, Mike.
0: I would agree with that. I also feel like a lot of teams didn't want him. I think this only shows, like, if teams were lining up for him, I think it would have maybe happened sooner than later. There would have been something bigger. I think he may have been surprised that he had to kind of wait it out. Because all these teams were not rolling up.

0: the red carpet for him.
1: Maybe. They weren't even maybe expecting him to leave L.A.
2: Funny, the news was L.A. was done with him. Funny, like, L.A. was done with LeBron and Kawhi in the same year. Like, to both guys, are like, we're done with you. And then it was like, maybe he's going to Minnesota. Minnesota? He's not going to Minnesota.
1: Yeah, basketball-wise would have been cool, but...
2: It would have been cool. And so my first thought was, ugh, Sixers.
1: Okay, really?
2: Because I thought, legacy-wise, you know, it would have made sense to go back to where he's played before.
1: Okay.
2: So I thought Miami would have been great. He's back to South Beach. Decision 2.0. Or it's Cleveland 3.0. Can he go to a third final with that team? So normally on paper, I would have been better off with that because I just... Okay. Feel it's weird when a legend just puts on another jersey. It just looks odd, right? And so, like, initially it was, I don't care so much about where he goes because I don't think he's a player that he thinks he is, for example. And then I didn't think it was big to go to another team. Then it happens, and you're like, this is interesting. Because now I think they leapfrogged everybody. I mean, unless the Knicks hadn't won the title, you still got to make them number one. But how are these guys not number two in the East right
1: away?
2: They
1: have to be.
2: And honestly, I'm like resisting calling them number one.
1: Yeah.
2: Because you got Maxey, you got Embiid, who you can trust. I understand. But when he is healthy, like, look out. And then we forget, oh, yeah, they added Jaylen Brown. The guy that carried Boston without Tatum. They were still a number one seed. Like, it's insane. So that team, the way they're structured now, I think is wild. And the East... You got Giannis moving teams. LeBron goes to Philly. If Kawhi ends up in Toronto, this is like one of the most unbelievable off seasons. But I'm not sure it would have delayed or derailed the Raptors from making that trade. But don't you feel like it burns a little bit? It's like you were so ready to be like, let's get Kawhi in town. And now the Raptors are maybe like a top four team, whatever. These guys are in the way. I'm sorry. It changes things. Absolutely.
1: It does. And I would say LeBron, this is the most talent he's played with, in my opinion. This is more talented right. than Miami Heat because LeBron was the best player on that Miami Heat team. Now you can make the case he's the fourth best player on the team, right? Joel, Tyrese Maxey, Jaylen Brown. Tyrese Maxey just finished the second team All-Star. Maxey and Brown are ahead. Right? They're ahead for sure.
2: Embiid is only ahead if he's healthy.
1: Yeah, agreed. 100%. And so LeBron's the fourth best player on the team. They don't have that much depth. So
2: whose team is it? Who's the face of that team?
1: Tyrese Maxey. It's the
2: face. I guess so.
1: He's the guy still.
2: I guess.
1: It's like Kawhi coming to the Raptors. This is Scottie Barnes' team by far. It's the team that drafted him. It's the team that's invested in him. It's the team that he's not going anywhere. And I feel like
2: he's their best player with
1: Maxey and LeBron. I think it's the same similar
2: and,
1: comp
2: day. You know, those are two big new ads. So it may take a little bit.
1: It's not like, seamless. Yeah.
2: I mean, what we learned about the Heatles, it took a year. And even in that year they still went to the finals against Dallas.
1: Yeah.
2: But it takes time for things to sort of develop.
1: 100%. This team's... That's why it's fun, in my opinion. It's because they're going to be competitive.
2: Oh, I'm now happy about it.
1: But, like, there's so much room for them to fail, too.
2: So now I look at it. If he went to Miami, it's just, like, a lot is funneled into that team. It's him and Giannis. If he went to Cleveland, we've seen it before. To me, this makes it way more interesting. If we get past the fact that he's wearing another jersey or whatever, think about it. You got Sixers, Knicks become kind of the top rivalry in the East or in the NBA. Mm-hmm. Like it's right there, obviously. 100%. Sixers and Celtics is interesting because of the Jaylen Brown factor. LeBron has a long history of beating the Celtics, both with the Heat and with the Cavs. So that's kind of cool. There's Sixers Heat, LeBron's old team, and Giannis is there and that sort of thing.
1: Cleveland too feels spurned, I'm sure.
2: Buddy, Sixers Cavs.
1: Yeah.
2: Also, so another one of his former teams. Sixers, Raptors. Yep. We talked about the history, and we talked about now two big players both coming east to make those teams better. So there's like so many machinations about him and the different rivalries and who's going to play who and the Christmas Day stuff and all that sort of thing. So I think that's it's made it so interesting.
1: I think Boston, New York, Philly has a hate triangle going, a serious, really fun hate

0: triangle this season. And did you hear what Rich Paul said about the Knicks and LeBron's decision a few weeks ago, Mike?
1: No.
0: Rich Paul said on his podcast, as LeBron's agent, if you don't know, he said if the Knicks didn't win the championship, there would have been no LeBron sweepstakes. He would be in New York playing for the Knicks.
1: Right.
0: And helping them go. But what's the little brother
1: kind of
0: to that?
1: Push them over the top. Because
0: Philly is the version of that, though, was going to be my point. Is yeah. They haven't won in 43 years. They haven't been to a conference finals in 25 years since Allen Iverson beat the Raptors in 01.
1: It really is a drought in sports that we don't talk about. And it'll be talked about now more because now the Knicks are off the table.
0: Yes.
1: But it totally counts as a drought, right?
0: Trust the process all those years to not make a conference finals?
1: Well, and I thought of a non-former LeBron team that would make the most sense, right? So it's Miami, it's Cleveland, it's LA. It's like the one thing that hasn't been tackled, the one area would be the Knicks. LeBron and MSG, like the whole thing made sense. It just wouldn't work now coming off of that title. The fit doesn't work. And I think it's better now that he's going to have to be a rival of that exact team that I think he's spoken that he would have loved to have spent some of his career there. I think that's kind of the unconquered territory. A couple of things on LeBron too, by the way.
0: Yeah.
1: And I know he mentioned, you know, this is not about the money because it's a 2-year, $8 million deal.
0: Yep.
1: Like it's very easy for someone who has more money than you could ever expect in your life to say it's not about the money. Like you're in a position that you have so much money that this contract you could play for less. But let's not go down the road of like, you know, I'm just sacrificing everything. I could have taken more money. Like,
0: no, stop it.
1: Don't give me the like, you know, I'm going to give you some kind of medal of honor for not taking the money.
0: 100% agree. Because Mikey, at this point, LeBron, if he took a $40, $50 million contract a year, like he had on the Lakers, there's no room to actually make a championship team. So if he wants to compete, this is what he had to do.
1: Yeah, so I'm not going to anoint him that one.
0: No, I agree. Sure. I agree with you. It's great for the Sixers. I mean, he may get with LeBron, but...
1: Well, and here's the other weird one about it now. And I know for a lot of people, it's just going to ignite even more LeBron-MJ discussion. And I'm like, man, I thought we were almost over it. I thought we were almost done. But I heard a lot of people say things like, you know, if he goes to Philly and they win... He's going to maybe surpass Jordan. He's going to catch Michael, blah, blah, blah, blah, blah, blah. And if that's the case, then that means you've just admitted he's behind him.
0: Yeah.
1: He already lost the debate. It's over. And, you know, something that's more realistic, I think, to look at this sort of thing with Jordan. And I know you and I had a debate about it last week. You gave it a valiant effort. I believe... You were in the end defeated. You went down as a warrior, Armin, but you went down, and I kid. But at the end of the day, my point is this. They're just different. And I don't know why, we're sort of forcing ourselves into these weird debates. And I think what's interesting is, here's what I find interesting. Two players at two different times. For some people, they think it's more impressive to stay with the same team for a long period of time and grind it out. You hear Kobe Bryant. Did interviews late in his career where he was like, I was a Lakers fan forever. He goes, like, that's my home. I couldn't go anywhere else. It never made sense. Even remember, we thought he was staying in LA, but going to the Clippers. Like that was a reality. A lot of people thought that Kobe was going to move. So on one side, it's more impressive if you have loyalty and longevity in one place. And for others, and like, there's no right answer. For others, they're more impressive. Well, what if he wins four titles with four different teams? Is that more impressive?
0: He'll become the first player ever.
1: First player to do that. And it depends how you want to look at it. Yeah. For some people, that makes it more impressive, right?
0: Right.
1: And it's so funny. You could take anything and spin it. So you could say, no one's ever done it before. That's impressive. Kawhi, if he had won with the Clippers, would have been three with three teams, in which he was like the main dog pretty much in
0: finals
1: all of those.
0: Finals MVP of all.
1: Right?
0: Yep.
1: So that would have been interesting. And so some look at it like if you win with more, that's better. You know, he did kind of move around a lot.
0: Yeah, he did.
1: And he moved around to good situations. Couldn't get it done in Cleveland. Took a team to the finals, had no business being in the finals. And then goes to the Heat. So goes to an all-star team there, to that Heatles team. Goes back home. But when he went back to Cleveland, Kyrie was there. They had just drafted two

0: Canadiens back-to-back first overall. They make them deal Wiggins right away. It worked, but I mean, the number one draft pick gets dealt right away. Be like Cooper Flagg getting traded. Like, it would be like one of these, right? And then they bring in Kevin Love. So that was kind of worked out. Goes to LA. AD's there. So that was something. And now he joins this all-star cast too. So he's obviously picked and choose and chosen where he's wanted to go. And he's always gone in a better scenario. And others will say, if you're like a Jordan, for example, he just stayed in that spot. They kind of built around him, but he won with the same nobodies. They just changed the name on the jersey.
1: Yeah.
0: It was John Paxson, then it was Steve Kerr. But they never went and tried to make a dream kind of team because he was the dream with Scotty.
1: With right? Scotty. I'm glad you added that in. Right.
0: So they're both good. So it doesn't mean this one is better than the other, but it's just different.
1: I agree. And honestly, I could spin it as a positive that LeBron does this a bit in terms of he's always willing to be in high stakes games. Like even this move going to Philadelphia, there is absolutely no guarantees. I wouldn't put money on Philly winning this year. They're really good, but right. He's putting himself in a situation where he has to play high stakes games. And I think that's kind of what you want from a star.
0: Well, it's funny you used that term. Did you see the clip from Rachel Nichols by chance?
1: I didn't.
0: Okay, it's funny because you mentioned high stakes. She was talking about, this is one of my more annoying phrases in sports, ring chasing.
1: Mm-hmm.
0: What is like? What's ring chasing?
1: Yeah, you could, like you said.
0: What does that mean?
1: Flip it the way you want.
0: You want to go somewhere and win.
1: Yes.
0: That's bad. So when you take a garbage contract, like a lot of money for a crappy team,
1: mm-hmm.
0: and it's clearly you're not winning there, but you took the money. We're okay with that. But if you go somewhere to try to win, that's bad. So when I say ring chase to you, I mean, there's one athlete. Who do you think of right away?
1: Yeah, LeBron.
0: Who is it? No, even ahead of LeBron.
1: Ahead of LeBron?
0: Oh, absolutely. This guy's like the ring chase Hall of Fame. Like the the jersey's being raised in the rafters.
1: Okay, am I missing something?
0: Think about it.
1: Here?
0: It's connected to LeBron. Same sport. They face off in the finals. Kevin Durant. Remember Kevin Durant to the Warriors? People were so offended.
1: That is the ultimate.
0: He's just ring chasing. So I thought that was the dumbest sports take. Mm-hmm. One of the dumbest ones of all
1: time. You mean with KD?
0: So I don't understand. The guy's a free agent, and I get it. They couldn't get past the Warriors. So the feeling was you couldn't beat this team, so now you went and just joined them.
1: Yeah.
0: You're a free agent. You could pick where you want to go. You want to win a championship, do you not? And not only did he go there, he was the main factor. They won those titles again.
1: He was the finals MVP.
0: Sorry.
1: What else is there to say?
0: They went from losing to LeBron to defeating LeBron. So I don't know why Durant had to keep that title for so long. And the ring chasing thing is so stupid. That's like, I can't believe you're chasing happiness. Yeah. What's wrong with you? You're a happiness chaser. Yeah, thank you. Right? And so anyway, to go back to it, Rachel Nichols said, okay, so how different is this? Isn't this ring chasing? Like for people that are going to criticize Durant, right?
1: Mm-hmm.
0: Isn't this kind of the same thing? And in her mind, it was not. In her mind, she kind of dispelled what ring chasing is. It's kind of stupid. But she had said in chatting with LeBron right around the last Olympics, what she got from him was he wanted to be in more high stakes games.
1: Okay.
0: And his whole career has been high stakes from the minute he joined the league.
1: Yeah.
0: Until COVID. Then they win that weirdo NBA title in the bubble.
1: Mm-hmm.
0: And he hasn't been relevant since. Like the Lakers haven't been relevant.
1: Two conference finals is all you could speak of.
0: Right? But no one's really thought like, you know, like that.
1: No, it's true.
0: They're going to win. Even for a team that went to the conference finals. So to be honest, LeBron's been somewhat irrelevant the last couple of years. And so what she got from him was why the gold was so important. It was a high-stakes game. Like, he wants to be in those high-stakes games.
1: Yeah.
0: And so it's, you know, it's not really about ring chasing. I mean, you want to go to the best team possible. You want to go, you know, like, this is a short-term deal. So it's not about the, you know, who's going to offer you the biggest contract, which is usually what it is. He has the luxury and the privilege to say, I could take money off the table. Like, in this, if, you know, this list of pros and cons, I could take the money off the table and just go for a great situation.

0: And so it makes sense because now, like, think about it. He's relevant. Again, like, we just mentioned all these matchups, all these rivalries. We haven't talked about LeBron versus the Lakers the first time.
1: Yeah.
0: What's going to be the marquee matchup on Christmas Day? We've talked about how the NFL kind of stole Christmas from the NBA. Now the NBA has just a, like, marquee matchup after another. And he's back in. He's back to being relevant again.
1: And we get to watch him during our East Coast prime times again. I don't have to stay up till 1 a.m. in the morning watching West Coast games, which actually makes a difference, I think. Like, well, in terms how much you feel like you're in the spotlight.
0: Well, growing up, I watched a lot of Kobe and Shaq, but it was late.
1: Yeah.
0: If you want to watch Shohei Ohtani, it's late. Mm-hmm. Even like guys like Nathan MacKinnon, Macklin Celebrini in the NHL.
1: That's a really good
0: one,
1: actually.
0: There's a lot of great stars. When they go West Coast, it just changes things. Now, depending on if you're someone that likes to stay up or not, if you're like in my case, someone has a couple of kids and that sort of stuff, the 7 o'clock games are actually harder. Oh. You got kids events. Oh, and then we got dinner and we got bath time. And
1: okay.
0: So like a 9 or 10 p.m. start, I know for a fact, I got the TV to myself.
1: Okay.
0: So like late West Coast games for me have been easy.
1: Yeah. They actually hit the spot.
0: It actually works.
1: Yeah. Yeah.
0: For that reason. But I do agree. It changes things when you're not in the main time zone where people could watch it.
1: Yeah.
0: And I think LeBron being back east, I think is good. LeBron in a big market with a really good team is great.
1: And a tough fan base.
0: Yeah.
1: And that will let that team hear it if they don't come through, because the expectations are now ring or bust. I'm sorry. It's ring or bust for the Sixers.
0: It has to be.
1: Right? It has to be. And that crowd, if they get eliminated in the second round again, I'm serious. Like, that will go south quick.
0: I wonder how that's going to be, because in some ways they have to appreciate the guy. Like, the one thing, when you're a team, I mean, look no further than the Leafs. When you're a team in the middle of that drought, you kind of lose a lot of leverage as a fan base to be angry. It actually makes you more angry.
1: But you're saying to have high expectations?
0: Well, I'm just saying now, like, there's a desperation.
1: Mm-hmm.
0: So it's kind of weird if Philly like turns on LeBron quickly, because they need him badly.
1: Yeah.
0: Right? There's a weird like desperation. Like,
1: you know,
0: as much
1: that's
0: as
1: a good point.
0: Like, as much as you're frustrated and you want the streak to end, and it's true, you're kind of like, do you really want to pick and choose and say, you know what? We're like better with him than without him.
1: Yeah.
0: So I wonder if a lot of Philly fans feel like lucky that he's there, to be honest.
1: You know what? You're right. And he's turning 42 during this season. Like, are you going to really blame the 42-year-old guy when you have three other all-stars on your team?
0: And he's going to be good. He was pretty good last year.
1: And he, you know what? Effort has never been really sure when he's on losing teams. Sometimes LeBron can do the don't run back on defense thing. As someone who watches the Lakers religiously,
0: that was like the last 2-3 years. There was a ton of that.
1: Yeah, but with a really good team, no one's going to be like, LeBron's not giving enough effort, because that's what Philly cares
0: about. No, I don't think you're going to see him dog it.
1: No, exactly.
0: So, and I think to give him credit, he put himself under the microscope again.
1: Mm-hmm.
0: It's like all eyes on him going forward, and he's going to have to deliver in it. And I think he's wired that way. I think he's wired to be, you know, go back to that term we keep using, high stakes. I think that's kind of what he's meant to do.
1: How do you feel about the Tom Brady going to Tampa Bay? I saw a lot of those comparisons. Right. LeBron going to Philly is similar to Tom Brady going to Tampa. How do you
0: think? Yeah, it is weird. Like, you know, when you see a legend change uniforms, but I mean, in both cases, like, you still went there. Made your mark. Like, I mean, it worked out.
1: It worked for Brady.
0: It looks good. Like, if you win, it's kind of a non-story. But if you go and lose, you look like, oh, why'd you go and do that for? Like, if you erase the Brady Super Bowl in Tampa and just had his last year in Tampa, you would look back at it like, well, that was a waste.
1: Yeah.
0: Why'd you go and do that for? That's kind of stupid, right? And so we've seen a lot of this before, and I just think that's kind of the modern day athlete, is there's just more movement. And that's why it's different. That's why I keep going back to the MJ thing. It's just a different, they're different players and different times, different types of setups. Like, it's just very odd that we keep kind of going down that road, but just look at the actual legacy. And then I also wonder too, wherever he went was probably never going to change his legacy.
1: I agree.
0: Like, he's pretty cemented, I would say, with what he is.
1: I agree.
0: The fact that there is this LeBron MJ debate, it's not like, oh, he could ruin it. Right?
1: It sucks that that's the first thing that comes out of it.

0: Everyone's mouth is like, oh, if he wins in Philly, he's better than MJ. If he loses in Philly, he's not as good as this person. I am just happy that it's a fun move.
1: He's got four rings.
0: Yeah, right? He has four rings.
1: So he's got two to catch MJ if you keep the score that way.
0: Yeah, the Cleveland ring for me was the legacy marker. That was it. Like, he wasn't going to get all the credit in the world for the Heatles rings. But going back to Cleveland and bringing a championship there, to me, was really the staple and what I'll remember most from him. And when I anointed him my GOAT and I put him over Kobe, I wasn't even thinking about Jordan. Right. I put him over Kobe at that moment.
1: By the way, if people want to go and do that.
0: Which wasn't easy for me.
1: Yeah, absolutely. All right, so let's connect it back to Kawhi. We kind of had some news this week. I mean, I guess maybe we don't. Like, maybe it's like we just wait for it to be like, check yes or no. Right? This is, you know, in the old days, if you like someone in your class, you would hand them the note that says yes or no. Just check it, right?
0: We only have memes of those now. We never did the note.
1: But that's where we're at with this. Oh, and by the way, there's no Bronny in this move.
0: No, Bronny looks to be staying in LA with the Lakers. So
1: that's good.
0: Yeah, we'll see.
1: You know what Bronny feels like? You know that one, like your buddy's girlfriend that no one likes, but he always brings her around? And then it's like, oh, man, to see so-and-so, we got to go through them. And so you put up with it, but you're like, oh, it's just a drag.
0: Might go to the
1: that's
0: stag,
1: what Bronny feels like. That's no, that's what the Bronny
0: feels. One of the best tweets yesterday was LeBron did the reverse Fresh Prince. He left Bronny in L.A. and went to Philly.
1: And he went to Philly. That's right.
0: I was like,
1: From Bel Air back to Philly. Okay, Kawhi news this week. Mm-hmm. Tell me if I missed anything. And the only news we saw is that, yes, it's going to continue to take more time and that it could go as far as you may have camp start where he's still a member of the Clippers. So that doesn't mean he won't join the Raptors by the time the season starts, but it does change things a little bit.
0: Missing that start. Kawhi's such a vet that I can't get that. Like, I don't think it's that big of a deal, to be honest.
1: I think the big deal is whether the trade happens.
0: Oh, for sure. Because if it does,
1: people can care less. I mean, if he shows up,
0: back four seeds in the East. If Kawhi doesn't come through, and the East got better, Miami got better, Philly got better.
1: If this trade doesn't happen, the Raptors may sell more than the Jays.
0: No, seriously,
1: they're fighting
0: to get in the play-in. I really do feel that.
1: No, that's why the move is necessary. They were desperate for a big move, and this was the move. And so even though, you know, where this thing was born was not about a basketball move, this was born out of investigations, controversy, punishment, circumventing the cap. Like, this whole thing was born out of a lot of dirty play. But it also works X's and O's from a basketball standpoint. It's like the best thing for the Raptors, right?
0: Absolutely.
1: And so, you know, it's going to happen, but it's just bizarre. You know, like, the only thing holding me back on this thing is what is this suspension going to be if there is one? Is there still load management? So how available is this guy now? Because in Kawhi 1.0, the Raptors were loaded. They were loaded. They had depth.
0: Absolutely.
1: They were able to sustain all the load management you needed because that team without Kawhi was still good.
0: Well-oiled machine.
1: That team without Kawhi in the next year was still good. This current Raptors team, when Kawhi's load managing, not terrific. They don't have the depth at all. When he's in the lineup, listen, from a defensive standpoint, him and Scottie against a team like Philly, and you're going to have to clamp down a bit. Hey man, let's go to war. No problem. But my worry is in the load management part or in the suspended part. I'm just talking games where Kawhi's not available. What does that Raptors team look like, and can they sustain things or not? That's a major difference.
0: You know what? That's
1: from 2019 because 2019 they were loaded
0: for sure.
1: They were loaded,
0: knocking on the conference finals for two years straight, and
1: he was like gravy added on top of an already good team to push them over. Here, he's not gravy. He's added to the team to just make them a contender.
0: He's got
1: to
0: help them build to get there versus before they were built and he came in and made them something special. But getting that suspension will throw a wrench in their load management plans. If he's suspended for 20 games to start the season, how are you dealing with his load management?
1: Well, if he were to miss.

0: like half a season. Okay, let's say he missed 40 games.
1: I don't think they're finishing top six. I'll say that right now. If he misses half the season, I think they're a playing team.
0: Are we at 82? Because I know hockey went to 84. We're still 82.
1: At 82.
0: Okay. So if he's suspended half a year, 41 games, right? Let's just say.
1: Oof. Okay.
0: It's big.
1: Let's say it is. Okay.
0: I'm looking at it like, all right, that means you're playing 40 games. Like you're playing half a year. If you're suspended half a year.
1: You don't want to be here about load management.
0: You got to play.
1: I like this half take. A year. I like this take.
0: But I mean, if this guy misses half a year of suspension, now there's 40 games left, and he's going to play 25, 26 of those games, then it's like, what are we doing here?
1: Yeah.
0: So I think that's where, for me, where it gets interesting, because it could be zero. It could be just money. It could be 20 games. It could be 40 games. But, you know, it's funny, and we'll take a break in a minute, but kind of connect all this back together. At the end of the day, there's so many things around so many athletes. Kawhi's one of them. Mitch Marner's the other one whose agent spoke out this week. We see a lot of stuff happen. And at the end of the day, these players got to be responsible. You could blame Uncle Dennis. You could blame Darren Ferris. You could blame anyone you want. It comes down to you're the head of your organization. And part of you is who you surround yourself with. I feel sorry when young people get bad advice.
1: Mm-hmm.
0: And I think that is the case in the Marner debate. But it's just funny how this week there's like a reunion, which is Kawhi. There's a divorce, which is Mitch Marner. And then there's a possible breakup, which is Kevin Gausman.
1: Yeah.
0: All happening together. Gausman, by the way, did you see this piece he did? He was talking about, I guess he got all the grounds crew their own gloves. Have you seen this story?
1: I didn't see that.
0: He got them all their own personalized gloves. And wasn't like a public thing. Wasn't like, hey, look at what I did. But his whole thing was, you know, they shag balls for us all the time. They're part of the team.
1: That's cool.
0: He talked about, you know, like opening champagne with them when they won last year to go to the World Series, making them feel like they were a part of the team as well. And that was kind of his give back to them, which just makes you think like, wow, once again, one of the most perfect free agent signings ever. In Toronto, a guy that was signed, and you got to ask, what did they do with their time? They gave you everything you asked for. Like, I didn't think...
1: Performed.
0: He left much else on the table.
1: Stayed healthy.
0: Could he have been a little different in Game 6 last year? World Series on the line. It was in his hands. He didn't have his greatest Gausman game. We've saw that before.
1: Mm-hmm.
0: So I think there's a little bit left there, like, it was a little bit more that could have been pushed out of that tank. But honestly, the totality of that contract with what he did on the field, off the field, how he was viewed by his teammates, his respect for the city, for the country of Canada, like it's pretty awesome. And kind of got me thinking, you ever come up with a thought and you think, maybe this proves I'm stupid. Like maybe this is a dumb idea. Because I find I do that often. And I'm like, okay, I get it that Bieber's out the door. I get it that Gausman's out the door. I also know for a fact that one of the things the Jays are going to do, either at the deadline or in the offseason, is, I don't know, add starting pitching.
1: Mm-hmm.
0: So it's not like they have too many pitchers and this guy's got to go. And so why isn't there more debate about the Jays possibly extending and having a future with either a Gausman or a Bieber? Because I don't see someone who is as good or better than those guys willing to come here for less money. So, you're not going to get a cheaper, better version. So I don't know why they aren't each kind of pushed more, like the fan base not pushing for more of that. Because you're going to have to go and get a pitcher anyway.
1: Yeah.
0: So I don't know why the people under our nose were just so quick to run out of town. And Gausman's different because obviously he's a free agent. You don't want to lose him for nothing. There's limits. He's got like a no-move clause. Shocker, it's not only in hockey that stuff happens in. And I just wanted to, you know, it's just kind of funny. They're going to need pitching, and then we're just so quick to kick these guys out the door.
1: Yeah. Honestly, I'm not sure. Bieber is...
0: Bieber's looked pretty damn good his last couple starts.
1: He has. Maybe, though, that one is different because of that situation, because of him coming back and being really good in this last little stretch. You can flip him for something really high value.
0: Well, and I know you wanted to go over some of the Jays still worth watching.
1: For sure.
0: So we'll do that after the break. But we're going to transition to baseball.

0: and where things are with the Jays. We mentioned Gausman. And by the way, 590, 590, text line is open. Your thoughts on LeBron, for sure, the Kawhi thing. We did want to ask, like, what was the toughest Toronto breakup?
1: Mm-hmm.
0: And maybe we mixed the breakup with a divorce. Because Mitch Marner, I think, is at the top of the list right now for one of the ugliest divorces. I think right up there, and I don't know if Marner's passed this guy yet, but Vince Carter was right on that list too. If you want to talk about divorces, like the ugliest.
1: That's got to be there, right?
0: And one of the worst ways to leave town. So maybe let us know. Yes, your ugliest divorce or breakup. Because I think Gausman isn't a divorce. It's sort of a sad, sad loss. So we'll take a look at
1: it. How about if it's taking a break? How about if it's like Ross and Rachel taking a break? He gets traded.
0: We're on a break.
1: He comes back in the offseason and signs back. Well, I'm just throwing that out there.
0: Well, Bo Bichette, I think, is up there too in terms of a breakup. He wasn't a divorce. His was a sad breakup.
1: Yeah.
0: And with his, it didn't feel like he ran away from town. It felt very much like the club was like, yeah, we're breaking up with you. And like the Jays broke up with Bo. Bo didn't break up with the Jays.
1: And it's all sadder. And why I think Gausman was in tears earlier this week speaking to reporters about potentially, you know, getting traded. Was it his last start at Rogers Center? Is because of the sadness of last year, Mikey. And coming so close to that World Series, I think that's what's in Gosman's head. Like, damn, this could have ended up being the happiest possible goodbye. Like, it couldn't have gotten better.
0: Yeah, it's a total game of inches. And I keep thinking back to the shots of the owner's box with Ed Rogers and all the main ownership group during Game 7. And them reacting like we did when we thought the game was over on a couple of occasions. And seeing the looks on their faces and this whole thing about how it burned them so much that they were just adamant about getting back there. And who could blame them? We all felt the same way. But it's just a reminder this year that it just sometimes doesn't work out that way.
1: Yeah.
0: You can have every right intention. You could go out and give $200 million to Dylan Cease. You could discover Okamoto, who set the record, beat Ohtani for most home runs as a rookie Japanese player. You could do all that stuff. And you still had Gausman and you had Vlad with his big deal. Like, they had the right intentions.
1: Went and got Cody Ponce. Thought he was going to be a legit starter.
0: They loaded up. They were right there with Tucker. Like
1: they went
0: for it. And one of the things we'll do in the next segment and even in the show now, if you remove 2025, are the Jays better off now than they were in 2024? Because in 2024, it was like, what is next? They can't score. And how do they become a contender? Those same questions are being asked of them now. We'll put that to the test and a lot more. 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
19: 439-0-0-0-0-0-0-0-0-0-0-0-0-0-0-0-0-0-0-0-0-0-0-0-0-0-0-0-0-0-0-0-0-0-0-0-0-0-0-0-0-0-0-0-0-0-0-0-0-0-0-0-0-0-0-0-0-0-0-0-0-0-0-0-0-0-0-0-0-0-0-0-0-0-0-0-0-0-0-0-0-0-0-0-0-0-0-0-0-0-0-0-0-0-0-0-0-0-0-0-0-0-0-0-0-0-0-0-0-0-0-0-0-0-0-0-0-0-0-0-0-0-0-0-0-0-0-0-0-0-0-0-0-0-0-0-0-0-0-0-0-0-0-0-0-0-0-0-0-0-0-0-0-0-0-0-0-0-0-0-0-0-0-0-0-0-0-0-0-0-0-0-0-0-0-0-0-0-0-0-0-0-0-0-0-0-0-0-0-

0: All right, SportsCenter today continues. 590-590, the text line is open. We're asking about the biggest Toronto divorces and or sad breakups. Mitch Marner, divorce. Kevin Gossman, potentially a sad breakup, right? They're on opposite sides. Dave Keon made his way into the text line. I could see that one. And I thought of this one, too. Both of these guys, Edwin Encarnacion. That's interesting. Chris Bosch. Bosch is an interesting. Bosch was, wasn't a divorce. Was it more of a heartbreak? I guess it was.
1: More of a one-way divorce.
0: Bosch
1: like,
0: is,
1: I'm done with you, and I'm out of here.
0: No, Bosch, right? Bosch is in the middle because it wasn't as ugly as Vince.
1: Certainly.
0: Who forces me out of town. And it was a bad trade, and it set the franchise back.
1: Yeah.
0: With Bosch, he leaves, goes to the

0: Needles and wins, you're like, well, thanks. It set the franchise back a little bit, but not crazy, I would say. I don't know. It's kind of weird. Like, you kind of knew it was happening. I think because T-Mac had left town, Vince Carter had left town. For Bosch, it wasn't isolated with him. It was like, there's an issue with the Raptors keeping players.
1: Yes.
0: Like, it was like, this team's never going to keep their players. Like, we're cooked here in town. So I think Bosch was just like, it felt like a potential nail in the coffin, right? And I think that was, it started something so ugly that the only way you were going to get a player like that again was through a trade, like the Kawhi trade, right? Funny how that stuff all kind of worked out. So I think he's kind of right in the middle. But yeah, give us divorces. For like divorce, you know, for me, it's Marner and Vince. Mm-hmm. Sad breakups, I would say, like Wendell Clark's got to be right up there. Wendell Clark, when he got traded, it's funny, he got traded for Sundin. In the end, it was the best thing they ever did. Mm-hmm. But I got to tell you, the way this city was, like the city was in mourning.
1: Yeah.
0: Like that guy, that legend to get traded. So I would definitely put him on the high end of sad breakups. But he didn't leave on his own. But same thing, like Gossman may not leave on his own technically if he gets traded. But it would still feel that way if they didn't deal him at the deadline, but he signed somewhere else. Mm-hmm. So I would put Wendell up in that area. I know. Anyone else come up to you?
1: Two of your points that I'm going to follow up on there that leads to my guy. You got to go back to that moment, not what happened after and like how you felt about it after, in that moment, to your Wendell Clark Sundin point. And then to the other point of, we felt like nobody wanted to play for the Toronto Raptors. No star wanted to play. You know who multiple times after Bosch, you know who tweeted out actually after Bosch left and said, I got us? DeMar DeRozan. And he stayed here that whole time. He doubled down. I want to stay here. I want to win here. And him getting traded for Kawhi, like I said, 10 months later, you don't really care. You want a championship that trumps everything else.
0: But it counts as a breakup. That was sad.
1: That was so sad.
0: It was so sad. That even though they got Kawhi and won the title, people still felt like, damn, DeRozan, wish he could have been a part of it.
1: Yes, and being...
0: It's like that one little thing that sticks out like, damn, I wish he could have been here for that.
1: And seeing his relationship with Kyle Lowry, too, added to that. Like, our biggest free agent signing ever is, to this day, Hedo Turkoglu to the Raptors. So, like, I don't want us to forget that, like, that Chris Bosh era, how we felt after Bosh left. Like, we never knew it was going to turn up and we're going to win a championship less than a decade later.
0: Someone else on the text line, please, please, everyone, give us your name and location so we can give you a proper shout out. Daryl Sittler, a Toronto legend, stripped of the C, by the way, right up on that list for Toronto divorces. So divorces and breakups in Toronto sports, let us know your thoughts. A quick break and then back with S. Barahaney, the Kawhi update, and obviously LeBron going to Philly, how it changes everything in the East and all the implications, that and more, as Sportsnet Today continues right here on Sportsnet 590, The Fan.
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0: Hour two of Sportsnet today comes at you. Mike Gentile, Armin Zargarian. The big news in hoops, obviously, is LeBronto back to haunt us in the East as King James joins the Sixers. And it makes us wonder, what does that mean for the Raptors? Did another team just leapfrog them, as here we are in Toronto, still waiting on the pause button to be unpressed with the Kawhi Leonard trade? Let's hear now from The Athletic's Mike Vorkunov with an update on that first.
1: You know, the investigation, I think, is over. Now the NBA is kind of like sifting through what the law firm they hired has found, deciding, you know, whether there's a punishment or not that it then wants to levy. And the process forward is like a little bit complicated. You know, they can maybe reach a settlement if they feel like there's a punishment and something to do there with the Clippers and Steve Ballmer and, you know,

0: the NBPA will get involved, and obviously Kawhi, if there's something there for him too. But the CBA says the process is you almost go to like a trial, right? You present your case, so to speak, to a system arbitrator who then rules if the charges that or the punishment that you want to levy, if there's punishment to levy, will stick and if it makes sense. And so that can make things go longer. And then there's an appeals process that's also written into the CBA. So that can make the process go even longer, right? So there's a bit of a known unknown here coming up. I wish I had a timeline where, you know, Adam Silver said he's hoping for the end of summer. That's not Adam Silver saying he's believes it will go and end by the end of the summer. That's his hope.
1: All right, that's Mike Vorkunov from The Athletic, and let's keep with The Athletic and bring in S. Barahany, writer and co-host of NBA Daily at The Athletic. Great stuff. Always follow his stuff during the in-season, the off-season, and everything in between. S., good morning. Thanks for doing our show, as always.
2: Good morning. Yeah, it's funny to hear Vork's voice. I actually just talked to him yesterday, so that's funny.
1: But, okay, so yeah. True or false, we have news on the Kawhi situation. Like, did we learn anything that, like, did anything change this week in this story?
2: I think the fact that their investigation is, at the very least, they've gotten the documents or papers or whatever you want to call it from the third party law firm that is conducting this investigation. And now the NBA has to just kind of sift through what kind of charges they want to kind of throw, what kind of penalties, what kind of punishment they want to throw at the Clippers and at Kawhi Leonard. I think that is a step in the right direction. So, yes, I would say we've gotten some news. But again, these things move at a snail's pace. So it's hard to see this being news that's honestly newsworthy, I would say.
1: Well, and even if this takes longer, even if reports are correct that we can get to the month of October and he's still a member of the Clippers, technically, it would just delay when he joins the Raptors. But I guess if you're the Raptors, you just, there's like two things. One is you're just waiting for the punishment and then say, okay, let's just move on. Or do you think they're waiting on the punishment and depending on the punishment could change how they view this trade?
2: I think so. I think there's a world in which, you know, depending on how severe the punishment is, that they could try and renegotiate the trade to, you know, obviously they gave up essentially three first round picks, two picks and one pick swap. If they were to maybe remove one of the picks from the equation, given the severity of any sort of punishment that would be laid down to Kawhi. But that's kind of like you cross that bridge when you get there. I'm not necessarily sure that's something that they're anticipating. From basically everything I hear from both the Clippers and the Raptors is just like there's a level of optimism that this trade will move forward as it is and that this trade will eventually happen at some point this summer. And I think from all parties, given that Kawhi Leonard was watching the Raptors at Summer League, he's kind of just been at Kyle Lowry's press conference. Brandon Ingram and Grady Dick have been kind of working around the Clippers organization as well. It feels like everybody knows that this trade is eventually going to happen, but they have to go through this formality to make sure all the ducks are in order, so to speak.
3: Let's doomsday this for a second. Sorry.
2: Yeah.
3: Brandon Ingram, Grady Dick have to come back to the Raptors. The trade doesn't happen. The East has gotten better. Okay. What's the Raptors' outlook at this point? Have they not taken a step back from last season? Where would you have them?
2: Yeah, they undoubtedly take a step back, especially when you look at the rest of the Eastern Conference. I mean, even if nothing had happened in the East, I would have argued that they probably would take a step back just by not doing anything. But you look at the fact that Giannis Antetokounmpo is in Miami. Now Jaylen Brown and LeBron James are in Philadelphia. You expect that, you know, the Hawks, who made a couple of fringe rotation moves, will be at least okay. The Cavs will still be good. The Knicks will still be good. The Pistons will still be good. This is maybe the best Eastern Conference since, like, Michael Jordan was on the Chicago Bulls.
3: Pacers are back, too.
2: And the Pacers are back. That's a great point, too. The Wizards are trying to be competitive. So I think this Eastern Conference is absolutely loaded. And, you know, kind of trading for Kawhi is their way of keeping up and competing. And, of course, it would put them in a great position to try and compete and try and contend. But without that, if it is Brandon Ingram and Grady Dick, I think it would be in a really, they would be in a very, very tough spot.
1: We could break down the LeBron James stuff more specifically.

0: Vic in a minute, but from a player movement standpoint, something that's really hurt the NBA in the past is this whole thing with the super teams and everyone weaseling the way out of contracts and that sort of thing. But to what you've just mentioned now, so you got the Knicks as the champs, Giannis goes to Miami, Kawhi to Toronto pending, LeBron and Brown obviously to the Sixers. I think from a excitement standpoint with the league, this is kind of like the best of what player movement can give you, right?
1: It's off the charts. I mean, I think the two things that provide excitement for fans is everybody believing that they have a chance to win. And every team in the Eastern Conference, almost every team, I just named 10 teams. There's probably 10 or 11 teams in the Eastern Conference that truly believe that they can win. And at the same time, you also have all of this player movement. We haven't talked about the Western Conference where LaMelo Ball is going to the Minnesota Timberwolves and the Spurs and Thunder still exist and Nikola Jokic still exists and the Rockets should be better because Fred VanVleet is healthy and Kevin Durant is healthy. Like, every single team in the NBA, save for maybe five of them, believe they can make a playoff spot. And there's only 20 playoff spots. So it's a fascinating place to be in as a league, because even though I say there is so much excitement around next season, the way that the CBA has really restricted teams from building and keeping their own stars, you know, as you look at in Jaylen Brown and the Boston Celtics, it's made it that much more difficult to build a champion contender. You might argue that's good. But there's also, you know, cons to the situation where a team like the Celtics that drafted Jaylen Brown isn't able to retain the guy that they drafted, that they scouted, that they selected, that they developed, because things were getting too expensive. So it's kind of a yin and yang situation where the good is the league is more competitive than ever. There's more teams that believe they can win. The player movement will always be happening. But the con is, the cycle for a team to win a championship is much smaller than it was 5 years ago, 10 years ago. Now you have like a 3 year, maybe if you're pushing it, 5 year window, and then you kind of have to reset.
2: As Sam Quinn from CBS put out the stat yesterday that five of the top 37 players with the highest touches per game are on the Sixers now.
1: Yeah.
2: Now we could put VJ Edgecombe, probably slide him in the fifth spot. He'll be a slasher, corner guy, great on the fast break. But of the other four, who do you think is going to have to sacrifice less? The most.
1: That's a great question. I think, you know, in a perfect world, it would be Joel Embiid, especially because he's likely not going to play all 82 games. He hasn't played more than 40 games in the last three straight seasons of less than 40 games. So his availability will always be in question. And I think the Sixers will slow roll him in a major way. I think he's the guy who has to sacrifice. I think he's the guy who will end up with less touches or fewer touches. And what I would akin this new version of the Sixers to is, like, if you remember what Joel Embiid's role was with Team USA during the Olympics, you know, where he was mostly just like a big body who could finish easy opportunities and could space the floor and could defend a little bit for you. I think that's the ideal role for Joel at this point in his career. And if he can be that, if he can just kind of like buy into being that role player, and role player is kind of a harsh way to describe it, but just buying into his role, I think it would help the other guys kind of sift into more touches, more opportunity.
0: I think selling that sacrifice starts with LeBron. And I think LeBron, like, remember the criticism he got in Miami that he didn't take over enough, that it wasn't his team. And he was very much like, this is Dwayne Wade's team. I'm like a big factor here, but I'm going to defer. They thought he deferred too much in clutch parts. And that's been the story of his career, very much a teammate. In that sense, we saw the role that he carved out in the Olympics. He knew when it was his time to shine. So I think it starts with him. I think he's going to be the catalyst there in terms of the sacrifice, the team game. And that's why I think it's such a great fit as well.
1: Yeah, look, and that's why there's a trickle-down effect to everybody else on the team. I've seen a lot of people bring up that touches and usage thing, but one thing that people don't mention is that Tyrese Maxey last season and for the last couple of seasons has been the most efficient off-ball scorer in the NBA. Nobody is able to score as efficiently off of the ball.

0: all than Tyrese Maxey. I think he is like a pitch-perfect fit next to LeBron. That's why there was a big star on his name in Rich Paul's whiteboard, because the fit is perfect. And you look at the guard screening actions that they could run with LeBron being the ball handler and Maxey running around all over the place and Edgecombe spacing to the corner. The real question, truthfully, is how Jaylen Brown works into the, all of this equation. I think his, you know, and this happened in Boston too, but his need to have the ball, his need to isolate, his need to try and score and put up numbers. And I think, you know, he's very talented in that regard, but how that works in a system that is run by LeBron James will be a question. We've seen it before with guards that LeBron has played with in the past, like Kyrie Irving and like Dwayne Wade. It's like those guys have had to buy into a certain level. Can Jaylen Brown do the same thing?
1: I just thought of this, S, but like, can he be the best OG Anunoby he can be for that team? That's kind of how I'm thinking of it. You're still so important, but you're not the star anymore. Does that make sense?
0: It does make sense, but good luck telling Jaylen Brown that.
1: Yeah. One theory I have, S, I just think LeBron is so calculated that there is no way, I think, that he's banking on Embiid's health. The way I think about it, S, is that he's basically banking on this team playing without Joel when we get to a conference finals, if they get there. Because the versions of the team, we saw this last playoffs, with and without Joel are completely different. It's like a fast break, run and gun, and then it's a dump it into Joel difference. Like, so what do you think of that? Do you buy that LeBron thought they could win it even without Joel Embiid? And you know you can't trade him for anything, so it's the team you have.
0: So I have two things for this. There's a difference between different and good or better. The Sixers were undoubtedly, all of the numbers indicate that the Sixers were way better when Joel Embiid was on the floor, better. Even though stylistically, you know, of course they were much more fun and enjoyable to watch with Maxey and Edgecombe and guys kind of running up and down the floor, they were much more efficient, both offensively and defensively, when Embiid was on the floor. And that's why, like, that's why they beat the Celtics in the first round, because Embiid played incredible and he was awesome, and they were able to really put the pressure on the Celtics front court. When it comes to the second part of your question, here's a pitch that I would make to you guys. And this is something that has been rumored already with LeBron James and his suitors. You know, it seems like he's been angling for some of his old teammates to get traded to some of his places. How about a Joel Embiid for Anthony Davis swap? Just a straight up trade of those two players, both very injury prone, both guys who have contract stuff coming up. AD has a contract extension. Joel Embiid has a massive contract worth $70 million a year for the next three seasons. But I think AD matches more of what the Sixers need from that position than what Embiid does, because he's much better off of the ball. He's obviously has chemistry with LeBron. Putting it out there, AD for Joel Embiid.
2: It's a great pitch because, as we discussed, there's only one ball on the court at one time, and you already have to figure out how that's going to be dispersed as it is. He fits so well with LeBron. He's an absolute X factor in the playoffs. He's got that experience as well. I think it makes a ton of sense. And whether it's him, maybe Draymond Green ends up there. There's some rumors of that happening.
0: I think
2: that would work. So let me throw this at you then. The NBA years ago said, you know what we're going to do? We're going to play games and we're going to make a thing about Christmas Day. I know this has been talked about a lot. And then the big bully NFL comes around and stomps on them and basically steals Christmas from them, right?
0: Boring sport, absolutely. Right?
2: So now you can make the argument that LeBron, at least for that one day, did he quote-unquote save Christmas? I know the NFL is king, but I mean, it would be tough to not view LeBron versus the Knicks, let's say, at MSG on Christmas Day or something. Should the NBA maybe do something like, I don't know, pivot on Christmas, maybe make it a Christmas Eve thing, move it around, or do you think they'll just stay exactly where they are on the 25th? I know it's just one game, one day out of the 82-game schedule, but it's a big one.
0: I don't care. Go toe to toe with those football guys. I don't mind. I mean, I've done the whole Christmas Day basketball thing since I was a kid, so I would lean much so into just having them do it on Christmas.

0: It's a tradition, you know, it's fun, you know, and I honestly think this is something that the NBA will not let go of. They know that that is, for a lot of casual NBA fans, I will say, when I have these conversations, I've noticed that their viewing of the NBA starts on Christmas.
1: Mm.
0: You know, and I think that's why
1: it's a great point. It's like the NFL starts at Thanksgiving, the NBA, yeah, you're exactly. Right. Yeah, you're right.
0: And so I think the one thing that the NBA has tried to do to get some excitement for the start of their season has been the NBA Cup and the in-season tournament. Jury's out on that. We'll see if that ends up being the case, you know, 10 years down the line. But Christmas feels like the unofficial start for the NBA. So I don't think they'll move off of that spot.
1: S, we never move off on having you on our show. Awesome stuff as always. We hope that the Kawhi thing resolves itself sooner than later, that we could really get into the nitty gritty. But in the meantime, we wait like everyone else. So we thank you for your time.
0: I'll make this bet with you. I'll say by the next time I talk to you, Kawhi Leonard will be a Toronto Raptor.
1: I think that's a great bet. We'll take it. We'll take it, buddy. And we'll take your AD trade for Embiid. Thanks, pal.
2: Thanks, S.
0: All right, thank you.
1: All right, it's S. Berrihany from The Athletic, co-host of NBA Daily. So I'll say it. LeBron James is going to save Christmas.
2: I have so many movie references I'm thinking of when you say that. Philly's main weakness, though, is that interior paint. To S's point, jumping off his point for Anthony Davis, Embiid has fallen off drastically on defense. LeBron is 42 years old, and he doesn't jump around and move around as fast, particularly for 40 minutes and for playoff series long. So that is their biggest weakness. And if you're the Raptors, you still need size.
1: You do. And it's funny,
2: you
1: made the OG analogy as well. And these two players are not the same.
2: Mm-hmm.
1: But in terms of like, who's going to sacrifice? Who's going to share the ball? That's where the Draymond thing makes so much sense with Philly. Because you don't have to worry about him needing to score. You just want him to defend.
2: Yeah.
1: And he fills that gap.
2: He plugs in their biggest weakness. You're right. Absolutely.
1: So we'll see what happens there. Okay. We have a couple directions we can go. We could do more, Jace. You know what? Let's go from Kawhi to Marner for a minute.
2: Okay.
1: Because I kind of want to compare this whole thing about athletes have to be responsible for themselves. And so in the Kawhi case, a lot of it is like you could blame Uncle Dennis and the Clippers and everything else. He's very much aware of what's happened. I don't believe that this guy is completely a victim in this case. And if he was in some way, you're still responsible. It's still your house. You're the head of your corporation. The Mitch Marner thing is interesting. So the agent, Darren Ferris, came out this week. And as such, he talked about how Mitch was never protected in Toronto. I think we got a clip. Yes, we do. Let's use clip number one. This is Darren Ferris on Mitch Marner from earlier this week.
3: He's got a clear mind. He's able to focus on hockey. You know, it's unfortunate in Toronto, the way things went when he first signed with the Leafs and his entry level. They did not want him to have performance bonuses in there. You know, Mitch decided he would help the team out. They asked him to. I had some pressures from guys that were working for the London Knights and also working for the Leafs. Mitch just told me, Darren, I want to sign this. So against my, you know, wishes, he did. They promised nobody would get him. And as you know, they didn't fulfill that. He soon found out that, you know, a promise that isn't in a contract isn't a promise. So nobody ever talks about the fact that, you know, Mitch did the team a favor back then.
1: So my first reaction to this, Armin, when I heard it, and I guess there's a difference. It's not like he went and had a press conference to rip Toronto. He's doing an interview about Mitch Marner. And it's like, but why are we talking about this still a year later? Like what is the agent trying to accomplish here? Because a lot of the players, Brandon Shanahan, Kyle Dubas, Brad Tree Living, they're all gone. Mm-hmm. There's no one in Toronto to pin this against anyway. So it's just stuff that's in the past. The agent, for me, if I'm telling any story, it's like, hey, I don't know about you guys. This guy was ripped about not being able to get done in the playoffs. And in his first year in Vegas, he went to the Cup. Almost won the damn Conn Smythe trophy. I just say, like, even if I agree with a lot of what he said, and I do agree he was singled out. I do agree he got kind of screwed over with these bonuses and that, because the fact that that stuff's still alive today proves we could look at it like it's nothing, like it's peanuts, but it clearly meant something because

0: it actually started the rot of that relationship. But even if Ferris is correct, I just don't know what he's accomplishing 1 year later. And this is where the player has to really look at who's surrounding them, the advice they get, and is this serving Mitch Marner any well at all? And I don't think it does.
1: And agents are supposed to move with a purpose, right? Like, agents aren't doing podcast interviews or radio interviews on Fan 590 just to spitball stuff. You know what I mean?
0: Right.
1: So one thing that I thought of, because of your initial reaction, you're like, why now are you still talking about this? And when you do, and none of the front office is here, it makes it feel like the fans. It makes it feel like you're putting it on the city. You know what I mean? That's right. Who's left to kind of hold what you're the responsibility of what you're saying. Are they upset a little that the Leafs lucked out with McKenna? Is that grinding anyone's gears a bit? That even though you went on this Stanley Cup run, you didn't beat any really superior teams. That's not on you. That's fine. You went to the Cup final. You didn't win the Cup. And then the Leafs lucked out with getting a player who could potentially replace you, potentially be better than you. I don't know. We don't know. So is that bothering them?
0: I think if you
1: listen, I'm just asking. I don't know. I'm just saying, like, I tried to think about what could be, why would you still feel like spiteful towards the city?
0: No, I mean, if you're the Marner
1: camp, organization,
0: nothing made you happier than watching the Leafs disintegrate last year.
1: Mm-hmm.
0: And I think they probably thought, you know, at some point they're going to rebound in a few years.
1: Exactly.
0: And they rebounded kind of quickly. So I guess that would bother them a little bit to see, like, Toronto suddenly could live without Mitch Marner. But that hasn't been proven yet either.
1: No,
0: I mean,
1: no.
0: They still never replaced him. To this day, Gavin McKenna may be the guy a couple of years in. He's not going to replace, like, he's not scoring 95 points next year, right? So eventually he could be that guy.
1: But maybe the excitement alone is what's bothering them. I don't know. This is what, when you say stuff like this, it makes me try to reason it, right?
0: And this is why it comes back to Mitch. Like Mitch has to, at some point, like, unless, I mean, does Darren Ferris do this interview with Mitch Marner not knowing? And does he do this interview with Mitch Marner not knowing what he's going to talk about? Mm. Think about it. So it'd be one thing to do the interview at all. And then maybe it's about, hey, what was Mitch's first year like in Vegas, blah, blah, blah. But, like, what is the point of the interview? What is he trying to get across? And would Mitch not know about it? And for the most part, I would guess, if I had to guess, Mitch absolutely would know he was doing the interview and what it was about.
1: Mm. They signed off on it, though.
0: Well, I mean, unless, like, you know, because the opposite would be like that this guy just went rogue. A guy who did not do a ton of interviews. Darren Ferris did not do a ton of interviews, which leads me to believe that this thing's more calculated. Like, a lot of agents out there don't do a ton of interviews,
1: mm-hmm.
0: right?
1: Mm-hmm.
0: Moldaver, the agent for, you know, for Connor McDavid,
1: Matthews.
0: For Zach Werenski, Matthews. Mm-hmm. You don't see him do a lot of stuff.
1: No.
0: Pat Brisson is a constant guest on our station here. Probably best known for Sidney Crosby as well. Also very, like, he's very careful about when he speaks. He doesn't just do things all the time. When his client is in the news, he'll do it. But he's not spouting off all the time. So Darren Ferris doesn't just talk. And so to me, there's calculation behind the interview. And I just want to know, what were they intending on doing? Because if you keep trying to beat people over the head about how tough it was for Marner in Toronto, like, it's over. You know, like, if you haven't convinced them by now, there's nothing you're going to do that's going to change people's minds. Think about it. I was on the Marner train. Yeah. I actually supported Marner in terms of, hey, he had every right to sign a contract, with a no move. I don't hold it against him for not waiving it because that was his right. He earned it. He could do what he wanted. He could go to Vegas. I don't care that he left. Mm-hmm. Go. It's all good. And I do feel that he got a disproportionate amount of the blame when things went sour in Toronto. He took more on than Matthews should have. Matthews makes more money. He's the captain, face of the team. He should bear more responsibility than the former number 16 did. I agree with all of that.

0: But to keep talking about it now, what are you doing? You're either preaching to the choir, who are like, yeah, man, I said that a year ago. Like, I'm not learning anything new.
1: Right.
0: Or you're preaching to the other part that wasn't with you then. They're not going to change their minds now. They're not. Like, people spent all last year during the playoffs hate watching Vegas games. They just could not stand seeing them do well. They couldn't stand seeing him do well. So who are you serving? What are you trying to prove?
1: I don't know. It seems like you were got tired of being in the headlines. And now by saying this, you obviously know you're going to be in the headlines.
0: I don't think it's even that, because if it was like wanting to be in there, he would have just talked more. And he didn't. So like Darren Ferris doesn't speak much. And so why now he would want to sort of keep, you know, lighting that fire, to me makes no sense.
1: And
0: you know, they should just build on what they had last year, which was a great year.
1: Yeah. And some listeners might be thinking, well, he was asked about it. But to be completely, I watched the interview. It was not hardball follow-up questions to get him talking on this topic. It was kind of more put it in his hands. And he went on for minutes on minutes on minutes.
0: So the Marner camp. Like, so Marner camp could be like, who's in the camp? Mitch is in the camp. The agent's in the camp. The parents are in the camp, right? The Marner camp obviously did and will always have some kind of gripe with Toronto. That's just never going to end. And so I just, you know, like you got to say what's in the, you know, like I always hear this with agents, what's in the best interest of the client? And I just don't know how talking about this guy in Toronto still is in the best interest of anyone. But I got to say, Mitch Marner, is he the most talked about Toronto athlete of this generation? Like, I can't think of a guy, and I'm not saying it's all good. I'm not saying it's all bad.
1: Okay.
0: But think of an athlete in Toronto that is talked about as much as this guy. To me, there's no one close.
1: So, Mike, yeah, I was too
0: there's
1: young,
0: an
1: but I want to ask
0: him with the guy.
1: So, is Vince Carter the closest?
0: Carter was talked about a lot, you know, and Carter was like similar to Marner. Like, it's great when there's a debate. Carter, you know, there was debate about the graduation stuff. We talked about that. There was a debate about whether they should retire his number. That was a big, big one. If he should be welcome back. There was always chat about Vince, blah, blah, blah. But I think it was like good and bad. I think Marner didn't feel like good and bad. It felt like potential and hope, but it never turned into anything, right? And it was an uglier defeat in some ways, because people
1: there was
0: just
1: more expectation for this team than those Raptors teams. That's one thing, right?
0: Well, and it's just weird how it went. Like, people, like, they get offended at things like, he was asking people about Vegas at Four Nations. He's already out the door. Do you think these guys don't do that? Do you think right now,
1: that's what agents are for.
0: No, no. Do you think right now there's hockey players in Muskoka, right now, under contract, chatting on the dock with other players about stuff? You think that's not happening? Like, it happened at the Olympics in a two-week period. You don't think it happens in a two-month summer?
1: Great point.
0: That people talk about stuff. So I actually believe if the Leafs, and Elliot Friedman talked about this as well, had they beat Florida, maybe there's a world that he wanted to come back here. Like, we don't know. You just don't know. So just like be open to that. And so everyone's kind of already, you know, been mad about that whole thing. It's just I thought once he was gone, the story would have ended. But people can't let it go with this guy. For better or for worse. It's just like, he's like one of the more fascinating Toronto athletes ever. In terms of there's a camp that hates him, a camp that dislikes him, what his legacy is. No one's going to have any kind of appetite for what happens in his post-career. What do they do to acknowledge his time here? Like all that sort of thing.
1: More quotes to hang on to, too.
0: Well, I just
1: that didn't come across well with fans. And Vince's, I'm thinking back to that one quote where he's like, I'm not going to dunk anymore.
0: Right.
1: And that was the big one that really like stayed. I think Mitch has a few in the arsenal.
0: What see, think? I think, you know, I think what he could have done, like if you're talking about a strategy, just pay homage to Toronto, which he has. He has. But let's not like, it seems like everyone but him keeps bringing up the rough stuff, his safety. Like, no one really believes. I mean, the guy did get carjacked. So there is a safety
1: that's
0: issue.
1: What happens
0: that
1: to you.
0: Way.
1: That's a kind of a big city thing, though, in my opinion. Like, if you live in a big city, like, the chance of crime is higher. I mean, it's not.

0: like rocket science, but yeah.
1: I just think from his standpoint, the best way to move on, you leave town, you prove everyone wrong on the ice, and then off the ice, just pay homage. I love Toronto. I've always said that. Hey, we had a great run in Vegas. Damn, I wish we could have done that when I was there. I wish I could have been this successful there. But I think he's like the one thing that stops, it's almost like with like siblings. Mm-hmm. Who's the first to say sorry? Like you'll eventually do it, but you're always obsessed with the other one. Hey, can you go and clean this up? Okay, I'll do that. But did that person do it? Hey, you got to go mow the lawn. Okay, but what are they going to do? Yeah. Like if I'm mowing the lawn,
0: they better be doing something.
1: What are they going to be doing? Like this obsession. So I think Mitch Marner does feel scorned by Matthews and Nylander not getting as much criticism as him. And so I think it prevents him from being too accountable because then it leaves them off the hook, right? So I think if you're Mitch Marner, imagine you wanted to say like, you know what? Guys, I got to be honest. When it came to the playoffs, I could have been and should have been way better in Toronto. I should have been way better. I could have been way better. He would stop at that because it's like, how do you say that and not say, but also, take a look at 34 for a minute. So this is why I think it's almost like a sibling rivalry with the three of those guys and you could throw Tavares in there as well, that I think it pauses and suffocates true accountability, which is what people want. People in Toronto, when you ask them why they hate Mitch Marner, they feel he was never accountable mm-hmm. for his performance. And I think he hesitates at the accountability because he's pointing at his siblings saying, but what about them?
0: Yeah, this is a good point.
1: And this is why we're going to keep going in circles here and we'll never get any kind of final feeling on this whole thing.
0: I will say I want to give Joey B. and Markham some love here for this text.
1: What's
0: I
1: up,
0: want to get your thoughts on it. Darren Ferris is trying to deter other hockey players from signing with Toronto because of Marner. And so Joey's saying that was his purpose of going on that show, the podcast, and talking about Marner was never protected here. So that other players in the NHL hear it and say, oh, well, I won't be protected either. It's scary over there.
1: I don't think they're more powerful than the Maple Leaf. And I think the team is what it is, and they moved on, and they'll be just fine. They seem to have a fine enough time in free agency this year.
0: I was just going to say, Aaron Radish seemed to like it here. Zach Werenski was happy to come here if he was going to get traded. So
1: it's just a weird time from the agent. I must say that. But I'll say, at the end of the day, be accountable. So if you're Kawhi, if you're Marner, your agents, whoever's around you, you're still the head of your org, and you got to own up to it. You really, really do. Blue Jays,
0: I was going to bring up the controversial athlete I had in mind.
1: Oh, sure, yes.
0: That was one of the things you prompted.
1: Okay, let's go there with the Marner. Okay? Yes, okay. With the ugly divorce. So we have Marner on the list.
0: Yeah.
1: Vince Carter's on the list. Darryl Sittler's on the list.
0: Yeah, I went with a bit of a hot take here. It's off the board, but I really feel this way. There's a foundation level of respect for Kawhi Leonard here because he won the championship.
1: Right.
0: Okay. But he did leave when we could have repeated as champions. In fact, we would have been favored, in my opinion, to repeat as champions if he stayed. He told everyone, and Fred VanVleet came out and said this, he told everyone on the Raptors the first day he got here, I'm leaving here as soon as the season's done. Okay. Now, the complications with trading for him, we're about to pay him $130 million in Scotty Barnes' prime. And so if he sits out a majority of that, the team fails, and then he leaves again when he forced his way here, I think that could end up being a kind of sticky, complicated relationship. Maybe not controversial per se, but I think it would be complicated, Mike.
1: Well, it's not a divorce like Marner and Carter. It's not a sad breakup like it could be with a Kevin Gausman or it was with like a Wendell Clark. The one thing that I've learned about the Kawhi thing is we keep taking for granted what we did for him.
0: Amen. Okay?
1: All we hear about is what Kawhi did for Toronto. I get it. But Toronto bent over backwards for this guy. Gave him everything he wanted. Okay, and left us high and dry and still put a move together to bring the guy back and set him up with a great scenario, the whole load management.

0: all that stuff was happening already in the league, but it really took off here.
1: They use Kawhi's season with the Raps as like the prime example, good load management.
0: Do you remember Greg Popovich? And I know a lot of people love Popovich and all that sort of stuff. But I remember that one game where he sat, and it was a TNT game.
1: Yep.
0: He sat Parker, Ginobili, and Tim Duncan on purpose. And it was, you know, it was a load management thing.
1: Yeah, NBA had to change rules.
0: And the NBA, like, so that stuff was already happening, right? That was pre. But the Kawhi thing here, like, basically gave birth to the whole thing. Like, essentially, once he left here, it was like, whatever you signed for, you don't have to play 82 games. Mm-hmm. Like, you don't have to be a full-time employee. You could be a contractor. You could be a freelance. Yep. You're like a freelancer, right?
1: So that was my point. I was just thinking this could end up looking, you know, not that rosy at the end of it. It's possible. So, yeah, that's where I was at. That was the controversial athlete I thought of.
0: Okay. Toronto divorces and Toronto breakups as we look ahead to potentially a sell-off with the Jays. I think it's easy, as I mentioned earlier. Varsho's easy. Gossman's easy. Springer, all these guys easy. But where do you stand on the Clements and the Louis Varlands? The guys that have a ton of value. Where do you stand on those guys?
1: Well, considering they're selling out the Rogers Center, 12 games under 500 or whatever we are now, I think the Ernie trade, how do you tell fans that? Like, the fans that are, that's their guy.
0: Yeah.
1: He got the second most votes behind Shohei Ohtani for the All-Star game. And for him to be gone too, I don't know. It does seem really tricky. What do you think?
0: Well, I think you have to look at, okay, so this year's out. When do they see this turnaround happening? Is it next year or is it ahead? When we come back from break, we'll look at the roster. What they have already set up for next year. How realistic is it for them to try to get back to where they wanted to be all this time? We'll do that. And a lot more. Sportsnet Today continues right here. 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
2: From the 680 News Radio Traffic Center, I'm Brendan Lang. Eastbound 401 east of Bayview in the Express. Left lane is closed with a stalled vehicle. East of Kennedy in the Collectors, two right lanes closed. It's because of construction. Slow approaching Warden Express and approaching Kennedy Collectors to east of McCowan. Northbound DVP at Dundas. Right lane closed down for emergency maintenance. And the Dundas ramp to the northbound DVP is also shut down. 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

0: to the show. You know me, buddy. You know what I don't like hearing? The dog days of summer. There's always stuff to talk about, so I don't want to hear it. Now, in this case, we have the Jays in a buying-selling mode. LeBron James has a new team. Kawhi Leonard gets traded. Gavin McKenna comes to Toronto. So it's not like there hasn't been news. So I think this has been pretty great for that. And I know you want to discuss at some point, kind of looking back here at 2026.
1: Yeah.
0: And so we're a week away. We were here, obviously. World Cup is done. And I don't know about you. Like, I knew the hangover was coming. I was very mopey all week long. Like, I was just, like, missing having that part of your routine, right? And then I remember saying, you know what? I'm going to watch a bit of MLS.
1: Okay.
0: Not to replace the World Cup, but, like, you're getting into soccer. And it's like, you know what? It proves that one sport or one event could sort of motivate the other. And I put a TFC game on the other day, and I was watching it. And I was like, yeah, no, sorry. It's not the same thing. And I feel bad. It's not knocking MLS.
1: There's no, yeah.
0: There's like, nothing to compare. So exactly, so this is the problem. You need a palate cleanser.
1: Mm.
0: You need to kind of walk away before you come back to it. But I do feel a little bit of that, kind of like World Cup hangover, right? And it just makes you think. So, I mean, like a couple things. I don't know if there's anything remaining from the game for you, because I like to go back, watch things again. I was entertained in the moment. Even though it was a blowout, technically, it was a 1-0 blowout, I felt it, you know, for me, I was very entertained because I thought, oh my God, Argentina's going to get one shot on net.
1: Yeah.
0: And it's going to be a goal. They're going to win this damn thing.
1: Yeah.
0: That was kind of my takeaway from it. And I think good on Spain for winning, but it was kind of an ugly game during.
1: Yeah.

0: I thought it made it worse, not better for me.
1: Really? I don't think it made it better or worse for me. It was just more so. I was a little surprised. I thought he might have not cried. Like, I know how important it is. He did just win, though, the last time around. So I was like, oh, is this the crying of like, this is my last time and just taking it in? And then I was like, brother, 2030, come back and be a super sub. What are we talking about? Why does this have to be your last time? You just had the best tournament of everyone.
0: And he looked fantastic.
1: Exactly.
0: For most of it. I'll say this. For me, what stuck out is he really proved himself to be an absolutely weak leader. That team was out of control during and after that game. Who's the one guy on that team that could put that to rest? And he was actually motivating it.
1: I did not think of this angle.
0: He was the guy calling the refs. Oh, get him on this. And the most disgusting thing I saw was that team deliberately turned their backs to the trophy presentation. If you go back and look at it,
1: I didn't know
0: when the trophy's handed out, the entire now they were looking like, oh, they're looking up at their, they had their backs. You know what? You got to win classy and lose classy. That, the leader gets to choose. The leader gets to say, you know what, guys? We gave it our all. We lost. But we, you know, we have to act the way that you should. Because guess what? When we won, France didn't turn their backs. So we should, it was just absolutely the most sore loser reaction. And I think it looks weak on him. And I think all of Argentina, including their president, had all just assumed they were winning. The president had a scheduled tweet that he forgot to unschedule. And it went out celebrating the win and declaring Monday a national holiday. Like, how ahead of yourself and arrogant do you have to get?
1: You know what, Mike? That's probably the biggest knock on Messi then. Just being a short... He's kind of shy.
0: He runs the
1: team. He's shy. Let's be honest. He's quiet.
0: He should say, guys, enough. Let's not punch other guys in the throat after the game. Like, that whole interaction after the game, punching guys out, throwing guys down, like, it was ridiculous.
1: It's something I honestly get on Austin Matthews for. Like, never once do I see during the game you go up to a teammate and kind of set him straight. However you do that, I'm not saying go over and yell at him. Go over and whisper something in his ear. You know, like, hey, man. Like,
0: you do it during the field of play. But when the whistle's over, you just, you know what, be an adult. Mm-hmm. Be an adult. That was
1: He's never really been an adult.
0: No, I'm saying I'm saying the whole team.
1: Yeah, yeah.
0: Okay, here's a new rule that I would love to see.
1: Okay.
0: In soccer.
1: Okay.
0: So a lot about VAR, this and that. How about this? At any given time, there are two captains on the field. Even if your captain gets subbed off, he gives the armband to someone else, right? So that at any time there's a captain. There should be a rule that other than that captain, no player is allowed to speak to the referees at all. And if you do, that's a yellow card. Mm-hmm. You should... For some reason, that team...
1: That would be so hard for them. I like it.
0: That team thought, you know what? 11 players could speak to the referee at any time.
1: Yeah.
0: And it looks like...
1: But they were the aggressor.
0: But the only thing whinier and more annoying than diving and faking injuries, and even the Spanish goal that got called back, the cleat landed on the left foot of the player. And then he grabbed the right foot.
1: Don't understand.
0: Go back and watch it. His left foot gets stepped on, but he grabbed the right foot. And if I step on your toe right now, there's not a chance in hell.
1: I'm falling.
0: That you're grabbing. What's that?
1: I'm falling, first of all.
0: Oh, no. You're going to feel it. But there's no way you're grabbing the other foot and saying, ow.
1: No.
0: So anyway.
1: But Mike, didn't you think they did a poor job explaining that on the broadcast or focusing on it?
0: It was poorly done.
1: Like, yeah, that's obvious. Well,
0: Or they didn't catch it at first what was happening. But the point is, and then you get the red card later to, was Enzo Fernandez. So now the red card happens, and now another player's down. They're telling the referee to look somewhere else. Then they're saying that Cucurella covered his mouth when he didn't. It was out of control. And I'm like, why are all these guys talking? So to me, it should be very clear. During this game, if you have an issue, you go through the captain. The captain is allowed to ask the ref to check something out, whatever, whatever. But another player on the field should not have any conversation with the ref, ever. The ref could tell him, hey, watch out. That's a foul.

0: or not, whatever, but you should shut your mouth and not talk to the referees. Because it just felt like everyone had open season to dispute every single play. And it was like watching a race with too many yellow flags. Like, you know, I said, every time there's some momentum, boom, someone's on the ground. And now there's people waving their arms around.
1: Yeah. So you're supposed to be watching sport, not like the that rule. Club. I love that rule.
0: No one's allowed. And that's a yellow.
1: You speak to the referee,
0: you get a yellow. How about that?
1: I would love that. And I would be okay with instituting that in multiple different sports, to be honest. I'm not sure how soccer purists deal with that throughout the entire season, just watching debate after debate on the field.
0: If you're a purist, you would hate that.
1: And if they care about speeding up the game, they've done all these other
0: alterations. Everything else speeds up the game.
1: Right. Why don't you make that part of it? Because that's what will really speed it up.
0: The coach and the captain could have verbal communication with the ref. That's acceptable. Totally get it. But everyone else, get in line.
1: I wonder if the traditionalists feel like that's too big of a change. And that's the only thing I could think of not to do that.
0: I don't know how that would negatively impact any game ever.
1: I agree.
0: If you think about it.
1: We like some skirmishes, but I like it between the players, not both players going at one referee who barely even has control anymore because he's being told everything through his earbud.
0: Right. What else? The other thing is, I'll say, great, great World Cup, star power, all that stuff. Especially at the end, with the halftime, the hydration breaks, everything else, it really did feel like the most Americanized World Cup ever. They were the hosts, after all, but it really felt like they took the sport and changed it.
1: Yeah, they gave the championship rings, the halftime show. Tom Cruise is on my screen for some reason when I turn on the World Cup.
0: You know what? This like, and this is a more of a societal issue. The overall obsession with celebrities, I'm so sick of it. Like, you don't need Tom Cruise. Like, you don't need that. I would love the World Cup to say, we're so big, we don't need these jokers. We don't need any of these Hollywood, you know, it was like forcing anytime someone was in the crowd.
1: Forced.
0: Now, Javier Bardem is
1: an
0: actor.
1: And they're getting the names wrong.
0: He's from Spain. He's following them. He's an actual fan. I'm good with that. But this whole, like, let's pan around to get any celebrity. It's not a Knicks playoff game. Like, just leave it as, you know who the celebrity is? The sport.
1: Yeah.
0: The World Cup. That, and to me, you diminish it when you try to like dirty it up with like celebrity stuff and commercials and everything else. That was kind of, you know, for me, a bit of a miss.
1: And I agree with you, and you could tell they were forcing it. Because the broadcasters didn't know half the celebrities. They showed one of the most influential people in the music industry, Pharrell Williams. And they called him AKA Rocky. Are you serious? That's blasphemous. Like, if you are if you know about the hip hop industry, to call Pharrell Williams ASAP.
0: Yeah.
1: It's truly egregious. Like,
0: oh, ignorant too. Oof. We'll throw that one in there. Oh, you know, they're like, the stars are out tonight. There's Ashton Kutcher. It's like, he's not relevant anymore. What are you doing? All right, we got to take a quick break. Ian Harrison will join us next. We're talking about Jays buying, selling, and everything else as we head towards the deadline that's coming up next here on Sportsnet 590, The Fan.
2: 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East of Kennedy Collectors, two right lanes closed with construction. Slow from Warden in the Express and approaching Kennedy and the Collectors to east of McCowan and northbound on the DVP. No access to the highway from Dundas with emergency maintenance closing off that ramp. 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
3: 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Staying active means my independence and my freedom. Kintec enabled me to have longevity in the things that I enjoy doing. 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

0: Simon, did I ever tell you the story behind this song?
1: No.
0: When I heard it on the Jays broadcast, this is Peace of Mind by Boston. It's got a great little guitar riff. And so I'm watching a Blue Jays game on Sportsnet, and they go to break, and this song plays. And I'm like, I like that guitar. And I'm like, who is that? And then I couldn't get it out of my head. So then I hit rewind, and I tried Shazamming it.
1: Yes.
0: Now, do you ever Shazam something?

0: But there's just not enough time. You just run out of time.
1: It's too short. You're saying clip was too short.
0: You're like when you watch a movie and it's like, just keep the person on the phone for 60 seconds and we could track where they are.
1: Right. So what's your next move if the Shazam doesn't work?
0: No, so the Shazam didn't work for me. So then I just kept watching the game, hoping they would do it again.
1: Okay.
0: And they did. And then I Shazammed it. And then I'm like, it is Boston. Peace of mind. What a great song.
1: You know what I do if I don't get the Shazam in time? Is I just sing the lyrics I can to my Google microphone. And then I go, what lyrics is that song from? It's truly embarrassing, but it's only you doing it. So
0: buddy,
1: it's fine.
0: You're telling me. We were trying to figure this out the other day. And say, how do you look up a song that you have no idea what it's called? And are we doing like soccer anthems? So it's like you can't say to Google, can you look up the song?
1: I've done that. What is that crazy? I've actually done that before.
0: What is that? You can't even do it.
1: You're like, what's the song that, yeah, you literally do the harmony and you're like, what is this?
0: You could sing it, but.
1: Come on, Claude.
0: Anyway, so.
1: You know the new thing, by the way? Just before we get to Ian right now. You know the term, it's a slang term, on God. People use that. The youth use that as like, I swear to God. It's like saying, I swear to God.
0: Yeah.
1: We just say on God now.
0: So right.
1: You say a statement that you're like, on God, like swear. Apparently now it's turned to on Claude. So whatever you say on Claude. See, and if the listeners don't know, Claude is an AI platform similar to ChatGPT. But
0: see, I was ahead of the game because when AI got popular, if someone were to sneeze, I would say, Claude, bless you. And no one picked up on it. I was ahead of
1: my time. I hope you invested, brother.
0: Let's swing things over before it gets too off the rails to Ian Harrison, Blue Jays reporter at the Associated Press. A lot of shenanigans this morning, Ian. Thanks for joining us.
2: Thanks for having me, guys.
0: Gotta love it. So, my goodness, where do we start with this baseball team? It was kind of a debate a week, maybe 2 weeks ago. Buyers or sellers. Now the playoff dream, everything else seems like it's dead. It's over. And it's picking up the pieces. There's the easy stuff in terms of who you want to trade. There's the tougher names, whether it's a Clement or a Varland. Do you dare go down that road or not? But where are you at now with where things have turned, especially coming out of the All-Star break?
2: Yeah, I think I said a week ago that it would take something disastrous to force this team into seller territory. I thought that sort of holding course would be enough to maybe have a bit of a soft buy. We've got... What, one win in 8 games out of the break and just a continuation of this feeble offense, no more than 4 runs in any individual game. And the odds are so heavily stacked against any kind of meaningful run or sort of postseason fate for this Blue Jays team that you have to think that the wind has shifted towards exploring the sale of your pending free agents at the very least. I am less inclined to pursue trades for controllable relievers beyond this year. I would not. I know that Louis Varland's value is arguably never going to be higher than it is right now. But, you know, once you trade Louis Varland, you're looking for Louis Varland. And, you know, the Blue Jays, I presume, expect to try to be competitive again in 2027. So, to me, the approach here is to see what you can get for the guys who are likely to be leaving at the end of the season anyway. Varsho, Gausman, probably Bieber, possibly even Springer, although he will be a little bit more difficult to move given that as a 10-year veteran and the last 5 years in Toronto, he has the ability to turn down any trade that does not suit him. But if he's moving to a contender, maybe he'd be happy to go. So that would be the course that I would follow now and try to find things in those deals that can maybe help set you up for another run at competitiveness in 2027.
1: Ian, we got some unfortunate news yesterday. Addison Barger is going to need some type of elbow surgery, undetermined. His injury when he aggravated that elbow was on May 9th, almost 3 months ago. I can't think of a single theory, and I know some fans are very curious about this. What's your best theory on why it took so long to kind of diagnose this or come out with the news publicly? Is it? Does that have anything to do with where the

0: Jays are in their season?
1: I think probably not. I think that it's more likely the case that sometimes these things, A, don't get diagnosed accurately immediately because medical imaging is a bit of an art. And secondly, even if you think you have this injury, or, you know, Addison Barger might not have wanted to have surgery. Maybe somebody said to him, hey, maybe we can rehab this and see if you can recover that way. You know, I think surgery ought to be the last option after you've tried everything else. So, you know, I understand the frustration of people who sort of look at it and say, well, you know, if this is going to put him on the shelf for 5 to 9 months or longer, why didn't you do it right away? And it's very easy to say when it's someone else undergoing the surgery, obviously. So, you know, that's my guess. I'm sure the Blue Jays would be delighted to have a player in their lineup the likes of Addison Barger. There's no reason to, you know, sort of think that their fate in the standings and or their place in the standings and his fate are necessarily linked in that regard. I think, yeah, more sort of time of diagnosis and maybe time to figure out what else can we do here that avoids surgery. And if you can't avoid surgery, then yeah, that's when you decide to do it.
2: I want to move over to the manager. I was under the impression last year that John Schneider proved himself, that he could manage a potential championship team, took a team to game 7 of the World Series, leaving stars off the playoff roster like Scherzer in the first series to bring him back, to have the fight on the mound in Seattle, to convince Bo to come back and play second base in the World Series, where he's never done that in his life before. He did a lot of good. And then I'm looking at this year, Bieber's not there to start. Ponce takes a weird fall. Barger, we just talked about. Santander's, you know, still an APB out on him. No one knows where he's at. Vladdy can't hit nothing. I just find it's very lazy for people to have the fire Schneider stuff as if it would have any impact on the team. I'm not down with it. Are you?
1: No, I don't think that John Schneider deserves blame for Vladimir Guerrero's poor performance, for instance. You know, you might quibble with some of the bullpen decisions, notably last night. But, yeah, it's not John Schneider's fault that guys are getting hurt or guys can't hit home runs or guys can't field balls or throw balls or whatever. You can't really put that on the manager. I think what's interesting to me is you think about how much this team relied on platoon advantage last year. And we saw, you know, Schneider was such a sort of plugged-in manager in that regard, making lineup changes in order to get that platoon advantage. And it worked out so well for the Blue Jays. This year, the roster is just a lot more sort of static. You know, you don't really have that kind of situation where you can say, oh, well, I'm going to put Nathan Lucas in here for Davis Schneider or whatever it's going to be. It's just through injuries and underperformance, it's just been a much more static roster, a lot fewer sort of moving pieces in that regard. And so there just aren't as many pieces for John Schneider to move around, really. You know, it's certainly not on him, the fact that they're last in the league and runs scored. You know, there's only so much that a manager can do. And once the players cross the lines, it's on the players.
3: You know, I want to get your thought on David Popkins, too, because the Mariners and Jays were pretty neck and neck last year. Obviously, we met in the ALCS. The Mariners fired one of their hitting coaches this week. I'm not by any stretch saying that the Jays should even consider doing that. But last year, they did get a lot of praise and credit for how the season went. And I'm sure they're like fighting to solve it this year. But I haven't heard much discussion about the hitting coaches, honestly. Where are you at with that in terms of their impact, the entire lineup going from hot to cold?
1: Yeah, again, it's a tough one. You know, ultimately it is up to the players, but they do get a lot of, you know, obviously a lot of work behind the scenes, prep work in terms of game planning and so on, individualized plan of attack against certain pitchers. You know, it's difficult for me to think that these guys went from smart to stupid in the winter. You know, I'm not sure exactly why what worked so well for this Blue Jays team last year has just really disappeared this year. Or that, you know, the habits have changed so much. You know, the hallmark of this team last year was making contact, putting the ball in play, not chasing. And this year, it just seems to be the polar opposite. You know, they don't get hits. They can't slug. They chase pitches and then leave ones that look hittable. You know, having said that, of course, your reference to the Mariners, that's often how these things go, right? It's often a

0: coach or a manager who ends up paying the price for a player's failure to perform. I don't think that David Popkin should be looking over his shoulder, though. You know, things went so well last year in his first season here. I think it's sort of more a matter of sort of recalibrating, maybe, and getting back to, you know, concentrating on the things that made them successful. You know, we're likely to see some fairly significant adjustments to this roster over the winter, I would say, given the sort of key free agents that we discussed earlier, guys moving on. You know, there's going to be some new faces here. And you know, I mean, ultimately, you know, the reference to Santander, I think the Blue Jays were counting on the Anthony Santander to help them out this year. And, yeah, you know, through injury, he just hasn't been able to. But it really shows how much this lineup has kind of missed a middle-of-the-order bat, not just this year, and it didn't show up as much last year. Granted, Bo Bichette was around. But, you know, the cleanup spot on this team has been a question for multiple years, going back 23, 24, I guess. And it's tough to win when you don't have a cleanup hitter. And you know, there hasn't been that sort of traditional run producer in the middle of this lineup. You know, you could have maybe thought that Alejandro Kirk might have filled that role if he'd been performing at a higher level. It's hard to know how much the injury has really kind of set him back this season, but he obviously hasn't looked good since coming back from that broken thumb. But, yeah, I mean, and in the heart of this order, they don't have anyone who produces the way you would want, really, from your sort of classic cleanup hitter. And if that's your lineup, no hitting coach in the world can overcome that.
1: Well, it's funny when you do your pros and cons list, and there's way more cons when it comes to the offense. You lose Barger. Santander never shows up. Vladdy's broken. He's got 200 players with more home runs than him. Springer regresses. You did add Okamoto, and, you know, so that's obviously in the positive factor. But everything else, Varsho was so good in such little time last year. He's fallen off, not just offensively, defensively. This guy can't be trusted either. So, you know, I mean, you add all those things together, it was never going to turn out to be anything that you could have hoped for.
0: Yeah, Varsho is a really interesting one. He's also another one of the free agents. I forgot to mention him earlier, but I would be looking to pursue a trade for him, frankly. In every facet of his game. You know, he was so good in 71 games last year, and there were expectations were so high for his offense. But the power really hasn't been there. You know, the arm is an ongoing problem. It was a bit of a problem last year after the surgery and continues to be a problem. And, you know, for whatever reason, he just doesn't look like the same guy in center field. It's sort of more eye test than anything. But this is a guy who you had all the utmost confidence to track down any ball in the outfield in years past. And we've seen multiple instances this year where plays that you think Dalton Varsho should be making, he's not making. It's a tough way for him to go into free agency. You know, I think even as recently as the All-Star break, you might have thought that the Blue Jays would have considered extending a qualifying offer to Dalton Varsho, which would be around $20 million for next season. I'm not sure of the exact number. Frankly, at this point, I'm not even sure I would do that. You could do a lot worse, and the free agent market for center fielders is not rich and deep by any means. So, you know, the sort of thinking that there's no such thing as a bad one-year deal, and maybe you do qualify Dalton Varsho, I don't think he's going to accept it because he's a Scott Boras client. He's probably going to try to find something better on the open market. But, yeah, he really has not set himself up particularly well here. If I'm another team looking at him in free agency, I'm not sure I see him as a long-term center fielder anymore. He might be a guy who has to move to a corner. So, you know, it's going to be fascinating to see whether he gets shopped here leading up to the deadline. And if he sticks around, does he get that qualifying offer this winter? And would he, you know, I don't think the Scott Boras client has accepted a qualifying offer yet. So maybe this would be a history-making first.
2: Ian, who are some Jays that haven't gotten a lot of at-bats or no at-bats with the Major League club that Jays fans can be excited about for the rest of the season? If things go as expected and, you know, Varsho's dealt, Springer's dealt, you know, someone's got to take these ABs, who do you think we can be excited about to have those opportunities?
0: Yeah, that's a tough question. Because, you know, you think we've seen a lot of guys come up from the minors here, like whether it's the Keys or Class A. And honestly,

0: honestly, I'm not really, you know, super pumped to see a ton more of any of those guys. There isn't, you know, I mean, the guys you're really excited about in the Blue Jays system are too far away to make it this year, whether it's Arjun Nimala or JoJo Parker. You know, we're not going to be seeing them this season, whatever happens, I don't think. So, you know, for better or for worse, Buffalo is not overflowing with potential September call-ups that might move the needle. We heard so much in spring training about Josh Pasovich, and he hasn't even had a sniff here yet. So it's hard for me to provide much of a list here. You know, I mean, I would take a longer look at a guy like Sean Keyes and see if this power is going to play at the big league level, because that's been such a problem for this Blue Jays team this year. But, you know, he's not really sort of a blue chipper in that regard. As I say, you know, the upper levels of the system there's just not a lot there.
1: Well, thanks for trying. I was laughing right with you because I don't want to hear that term September call-up.
0: Yeah, I guess now that the roster expansion is not what it used to be back in the day when you used to be able to go up to 40 if you wanted and teams would just sort of flood the bullpen with relievers. Now I think you basically have two spots in September. And the minor league seasons, which used to all shut down at the end of August, now go a little deeper. So, you know, maybe you can get a couple of guys a chance as their minor league seasons wrap up. I don't see the Blue Jays starting the clock on Arjun Nimala this year, who he's, I believe, currently at Double-A New Hampshire and playing fairly well there. But that would be a pretty big leap for me to see his service time clock started in September.
1: Yeah, when I hear the call-up stuff, I just figure, like, I just picture an E- next to the name in the standings. You're eliminated. It's over. The dream is over. Ian, tell me this. The Jays right now, because we don't know what the start of 2027 is going to look like. Entire offseason to figure out the Jays in specific and to figure out Major League Baseball in general. So, right now, at the end of 2026... are they better off or worse off than they were at the end of 2024?
0: Ooh, that's a great question. I think they're better off because, most notably, because of 2025. You know, 2025, what you did there, it matters. You know, it shows you what you're capable of. We saw Vlad in the playoffs and we saw him succeed there where we hadn't done that before. Also, obviously, it didn't... pay off in the end, but I just think that having had the 25 experience in your back pocket shows you what you're capable of if things go right, and just it's sort of a, you know, as much a mindset thing as anything, that, you know, you're sort of better positioned, I think, to expect success from yourself having had success in the past, whereas in 24 this team hadn't won a playoff game since 2016, that the offense had just gone cold in multiple playoff appearances, and that, you know, the wild card round remains very, very tricky. Three games is really, you know, a tough thing to navigate in a postseason situation. It can be very fickle, but nevertheless, I just think that having that 2025 playoff experience in your back pocket puts this whole team in a better spot. Having said that, I think, you know, I take your point that, in many ways, we're sort of seeing a lot of hallmarks of that 24 team where, you know, they didn't score for a couple of years there. They didn't score the way that we thought that they could or should. And that's become a problem again. And, you know, there are going to be some holes in the starting rotation that need to be filled. No matter what happens at the trade deadline, I'm not sure that Kevin Gausman will be back. You know, Max Scherzer very likely to be moving on. Shane Bieber very likely to be finding a new home. So, you know, you're sort of circling back to some of those tasks that you had in off seasons past and trying to build things up again. But, you know, on the whole, I think there's still a respectable core in place here to build around for 27. And hey, if the American League next year is anything like the American League this year, you know, the Blue Jays are pretty close. So, that's the silver lining to this class.
1: Ian, we thank you for your time. You know, everyone's busy on a Saturday morning, and

0: Great talking to you as always, and we'll do it again soon.
1: Thanks, Ian.
2: Thanks for having me.
0: It's Ian Harrison from the Associated Press. A couple things. I remember, and I don't want to show my age here, but I remember in the old days, there was a game where Vladimir Guerrero Jr. hit a home run. And then a couple days later, he hit another one. And then there was a game where he actually hit two home runs in the same. I know, you're looking at me weird, like, hey, old man, enough with your war stories. But I'm telling you, I was there to see it with my own eyes. And if the Jays had the exact same record as they do now, mm-hmm. out of the playoffs as they are now, a lot of injuries and stuff as they are now, everything's bad.
1: Okay.
0: And Vladdy was having an average year, maybe even a slightly below average year, you would feel pretty good about it because you're like, we just got to keep building around our guy. You can't sit here with any degree of confidence of what this guy's going to be next year. You hope it'll get better because it can't get worse. It's rock bottom. Rock bottom. Could not be worse. Worst year of his career. And so as we look to next year, right, you got Dylan Cease, you got Trey Savage, you got Cody Ponce, he's still under contract. So that's a bit of that nucleus there. You got Ernie Clement, Barger, you would hope, if he gets healthy. And then Vlad, like, that's kind of your core.
1: Kirk, I'll throw in there too.
0: Okamoto. So, like, that's your core. Mm-hmm. And I think that's a little bit better than what they had in the past, like in 2024, but it just hinges on the first baseman. So the fact that he is broken as he is makes you wonder, like, I don't care how good Dylan Cease is. Like, they're going nowhere if this guy's like this. So that's why if he was having a better year and everyone was even worse, you could still augment around. But you can't build around a guy that's not doing anything. And for me as a Jays supporter, and I look at it, I can tell you with any degree of confidence that next year everything's going to be okay. You don't know. You just don't know. And I think that's kind of the black cloud hanging over the team right now. And that is, as much as you have a lot of good things and they should sell off this guy, if they trade Gossman, they can get blah, blah, blah. It don't matter if this guy's still broken.
1: So let me ask you this, Mikey. Will the next 58 games, if he steps it up, change how you feel when there's no leverage and the games aren't important? We've seen him pick it up in the past when that's been the case.
0: Well, you know what people will say? Yeah, he's good now because they're eliminated. The games don't count.
1: Exactly. That's what I mean. But and if he gets better, though, if he does improve, he does start hitting some home runs.
0: Listen, if he
1: will it change how you feel for next season, going into next season?
0: If this guy starts hitting home runs, I don't care if they're 30 games out, people will be happy. If they see this guy...
1: But will it change how you feel about him going into next year, the hope that you'll have that he'll
0: get back to what he is? Yeah, if he's at least hitting some balls out of the yard.
1: Okay.
0: But, I mean, you tell me how you'd feel if this season plays out the way that it has right now.
1: Yeah.
0: How would you feel when the season ends? Now, looking back at 2024, so they had Bassett, Berríos, Gossman, Francis, Kikuchi. That was their starting lineup. Pretty good, right? Heinemann, Danny Jansen, and Kirk. Barger, obviously, is there. Bo was there. Kevin Biggio was there. Spencer Horowitz, IKF. Like, I look at it, it was a good team in a way, but, like, they could hit nothing. And I think their core right now is still better set up than they are now. It's almost like no one, other than Okamoto, like no one else has had a good thing. Even Andrés Giménez. People look at like, maybe he shouldn't be the guy. Like if you could swap him for Bo Bichette tomorrow, people would say, let's do it. Even with Bo's bad defense.
1: Yeah.
0: They would do it. And by the way, his salary number escalates. He's going to eventually make $29 million a year. This is why Cleveland was very happy to not have that contract finish there in Cleveland. So
1: he really fit.
0: It's just a bizarre year.
1: Yeah, he really fit the defensive run saved vision that they had going. I don't know if that's still going to be the case this offseason because you need runs to win. But can I throw my Jays that I'm still excited to watch at you, Mike?
0: Of course.
1: With 58 games left.
0: Please, anything except September call-ups.
1: Yeah, exactly. This

0: September call-ups. We'll see.
1: I feel like, you know what? As a fan, I feel like as a team that went to the World Series, I feel insulted if I have to get excited about a call-up. I don't care. I want back in the playoffs.
0: I get it.
1: I want a chance to win again. I don't care. So
0: I'm really trying to look at the bright side here.
1: No, not from your standpoint. No, not from your standpoint. Just as a fan. Now that you got that taste, you're like, you know what? I just bring me back there.
0: Yeah.
1: I don't care who's in Buffalo.
0: God, we're going to be in such a different place a year away. Oof. Anyways.
1: Okay.
0: positive. Current Jays, I'm still excited to watch. This isn't even necessarily positive. It's a I want to see what happens kind of thing.
1: And you can do this all on one hand.
0: One, two, three, four. Yes.
1: There's no way this list goes deeper than five. Yeah,
0: just on one hand. And the last one I really just threw in there.
1: All right. So Jays, you are still looking forward to
0: watching. I'm still excited to watch with 58 games left, even though we're out of the playoffs.
1: Sure.
0: Trey Savage. Is he closer to the killer we saw in the playoffs last year? Or is it closer to something else? Is he closer to a third starter in a rotation?
1: Is he still going to walk seven batters a game? Exactly.
0: I'm not sure. Or is he going to strike out 15 guys? I genuinely don't know. And I think...
1: Totally with you on this one. Right? Because I want to see what he's got and what do we have looking into next year.
0: Exactly.
1: Totally. Yeah.
0: So, and he obviously was injured for a month to start the year, so we're not sure. Number two, Okamoto. Just beat the Ohtani record for Japanese-born home runs in their rookie season. But you see the slumps. Incredible highs and lows. So where is it going to average out closer to the end of the year? Again, still 58 games left as of today. Vladdy, we just talked about him. Obvious. Will he get a home run at home? I'm dead serious because if he doesn't, in 10 years, you know, I'll remember the season. The season Vladdy didn't hit a homer at home. Because we throw all these stats, and at the end, it comes down to two or three that you remember when you try to recap the season previous. And I think that's one of them.
1: Can you imagine if someone told you late July, you're talking about no homers at Rogers Center?
0: Off what we just watched?
1: He would say, that's made up. That's AI.
0: He was coming to the plate. It was a guaranteed home run, that feeling you had last year in October. I digress. Next, Dylan Cease. All year he's been great. I just want to see if he continues dominating because I genuinely enjoy watching it. And there's not much left to enjoy. Let's be real.
1: Yeah, we're seeing the pitch count up or we're seeing him last longer than just five innings in a game.
0: Maybe a no-hitter still in the cards.
1: And he's a guy that's still honestly, you know, like worth the price of admission. That's a guy you pay money to go watch.
0: That's my point.
1: 1,000%.
0: Yes. Last one, I just snuck this one in. Can Max Scherzer give us one last masterpiece? One last seven innings, you know, maybe gives up one or two hits at home, gets a standing ovation.
1: He's already doing it. He's already done it.
0: I think it'll be a cool moment.
1: He's already done it. Now, it's not in Major League Baseball, but he's doing it right now in his other assignments. Those ones all make sense.
0: That's what I got.
1: You know, curious of next year, like, honestly, like this Santander thing, like it really, to use the term, grinds the gears.
0: Yeah.
1: Tell me of another person. So we're talking about the worst divorces in Toronto. We're talking about heartbreaks. You tell me the worst Toronto free agent signing in the history of sports. He has given you zero for $92 million. You want to talk about a bust? Like, He may be the worst. And he got away with it last year because the team was so good. He got away with it this year because you don't see the guy. Like, if you watch a guy struggle and they're a bad player, you get on them, right? They get criticized.
0: Yeah.
1: He's never around, so no one talks about him. He's getting away with it. The only positive thing that I could say about the Santander situation is that if you look up somewhere, there are the hands of a clock that are moving forward and time continues to move forward. And with each passing day, we move forward towards the end of that contract where this guy does not have to be employed on this team anymore. An absolute disgraceful signing. And, you know, it's not his fault that we know of in terms of being healthy.
0: Thank you for that last point. That is a good point.
1: He's injured.
0: That is a good point.
1: He's not struggling. He's not slumping. He's not doing what Vlad's doing. He's injured. But what I'm saying is, you know, like you get what you pay for. What did you get in return? Whether it's their fault or not. We talked about Kevin Gausman being one of the best free agent signings in the history of Toronto sports in terms of what you got out of him, right? And Santander, I mean, I go back to it. Their weakness is in the outfield. You're not moving Vlad at first. You're not moving all-star Ernie at second. Jimenez, pretty entrenched. You double down on him. That's why Bo's out. You double down on him. You have Okamoto at third, and you re-sign Kirk at home. So that infield ain't moving. So now it's that outfield and the DH spot. The DH regressed, and your corner outfielders stink offensively. You don't have Barger, who you expected, let's say, in right, and Santander in left. If you had Barger in right hitting 30 home runs, if you had Santander hitting 40 home runs, sorry, that's the expectation because he's done it.
0: Yeah.
1: That's why he gave him the $92 million. You do that, the whole season's changed. But those two spots with the DH burned you. Burned you. And we haven't even talked about center field yet.
0: Yeah.
1: And so the outfield destroyed this team this year.
0: And yeah, it's restricting you from playing Brandon Valenzuela, who has the third most home runs on this team. Can you even believe that? That dude doesn't play much because Kirk is there and he's paid.
1: You know what it does? It just highlights the Vladdy stuff worse. When you look at Valenzuela's numbers, when you look at Okamoto's numbers, when you look at all these guys and their numbers, and like, and this guy is still sitting at what he has. Like, honestly, it's just
0: incredible.
1: It just comes back to 27. I know we keep saying it, but it's the truth. It's the truth. And that's what killed the team this year. It killed it. Him not being there. Like, you don't think the players are looking around like Mr. 500 has no home runs at home?
0: It's hard not to.
1: Like, it's very hard to
0: and some of the effort things came this season, which never really you thought about with Vladdy. Even last night, can I be honest? There was a ball hit to first. And I don't want to be a body language doctor here, but like, there was no effort to try to beat the guy to first base.
1: I'm a body language apprentice in training, buddy. All I am about is body language. I love it. I look at it all the time. I think we could learn so much from that. And he's had terrible body language this year. If you look in his eyes, he has no fire, no excitement. And he knows it too. Like, we sort of forget the person most upset with an athlete's performance is that athlete themselves. There's no human being, not me or you, not John Schneider, not Ross Adkins, Shapiro. There's no one on planet Earth that is more, not Vlad Sr. There's no one on planet Earth more upset about this season than Vlad. Mm-hmm. And he looks like he's wearing it. He looks like a guy who, A, you know, this is dangerous. A, he knows there's an issue, and B, has no clue how to fix it. He has no clue how to, because you know why? We would have seen it fixed. We would have seen something different. And that's where I, you know, no one's going to feel any sympathy for Vladdy here, but it's true. Like, he just looks hopeless right now. So you hope that in the offseason, things can get dealt with. We don't know what's X's and O's. We don't know what of it is plate approach and that sort of stuff. We don't know if there's a health issue. Maybe this back issue that he's had is really troublesome. Like, maybe there's more to it that we don't know about. So anyway, closing the book on Vladdy, another segment left. And the last most amazing thing to look forward to as the summer comes to an end. We'll explain that in our last segment as Sportsnet Today continues. Mike Gentile, Armin Zargarian, Sportsnet 590, The Fan.
2: From the 680 News Radio Traffic Center, I'm Brendan Lang. Westbound 401 west of James Snow, the HOV lane is closed off because of a multi-vehicle collision. Right now, we are seeing delays from James Snow to west of Highway 25. And then headed northbound on the 427, watch out for some debris approaching the 409. It's in the right lane. Traffic spotters saying a ladder is sitting there, so be cautious on the way through. 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

0: right, final segment of Sportsnet today. We save the controversy for the end.
1: Just like every World Cup match.
0: Yeah, we still have a few. Yeah, exactly. A few soccer things to tie up before we move on. A couple things. One, on women's and men's pay scale in sports. So the new CBA in the U.S., for example, they split. So I thought the number was higher, that the U.S. men's team is going to get 15 or 20 million bucks, and they would have to give half of that to the women's team.

0: And there's a lot of people out there saying, oh, see, well, there you go. That doesn't make any sense and blah, blah, blah. I'm going to back it and defend it for this reason. Half the damn population is male and female. And if you want to grow the sport in your country, you got to support both. And so I got no problem with any kind of split that way. And I used this analogy, and to me, this is the put-away analogy. So you're in a home with three siblings, and all the siblings have to contribute to the house.
1: Okay.
0: Whether it's paying bills, whatever it is. Mm-hmm. One sibling is a lawyer, one is a cashier, and one is a student. Okay? So vastly different in terms of what they're bringing.
1: Okay?
0: When dinner is served, are they not eating the same food? Or does the lawyer get the sushi and the cashier is going to have a grilled cheese sandwich? No matter what you bring to the table, right? Yes, this sibling as a lawyer is bringing more money than that, but you all contribute. It's one house and you all eat the same meal because it would be weird if you didn't. Imagine you had to just buy your own stuff.
1: Yeah.
0: That would never happen. And that's how this works with something like soccer and sport in Canada and male, female equality, this sort of thing. And people are saying, well, the World Cup only brings this much for this team and you know, that's not fair and blah, blah, blah. Listen, that's how that whole thing works. You live in a country, you want a sport in the country to flourish. And that's how it should work. Half of your population is male, half is female on average. Any money for both. To start nitpicking about percentages does not make any sense. So I got no issue with that kind of stuff.
1: Excellent analogy. No, and I think people are mixing up national programs with pro sports leagues, right?
0: Right.
1: It's a different thing. Like national programs, we got to work together.
0: Right.
1: Pro sports leagues, they started differently. They have different investors. They have different stakeholders.
0: You don't know down the road, the Women's World Cup could start bringing in more, the men's less. Like, you don't know what it's going to be. But the whole point is, whatever the money is, you pull it together for the country of Canada. So I got no problem.
1: And think about Canada. How long were the women's going further and the men's couldn't win a game? We couldn't even make the tournament, right?
0: Well, so, and a lot of people said that they kind of set the bar for how the men's side finally caught up with coaching and everything else. Another one, this is a small one. There's been some talk, I think it was on, why do I have this in my reels anyway? I think it was on The View or something. They're talking about how the World Cup was a big win for immigrants because a lot of players on teams that were not, you know, they played on a team on a country they weren't born.
1: Okay.
0: And it was a big win for the immigrants. First off, immigration soccer has been around and been the story of soccer for a long time. So this is people trying to needle stuff now and trying to point to, see, immigration's not so bad, where that's not the story. And what's actually happening is you have other avenues of how to play in the World Cup. There's a max of 23 on the roster per team. You may not be good enough to make the team of the country you're born in, if it's a France, if it's a Spain, an England, and all that sort of thing. And so there's avenues for you, and it helps us here in Canada as well, where you could play for another country. If you have citizenship there, so you weren't born there, but maybe you play your club soccer there, and you could play for them. If you have family that's been from there, if you had grandparents, like there's other ways around it. So France, for example, so remember, 23 per team, 98 players born in France played in the World Cup, 67 from Netherlands, 49 from England, 48 from Germany, and the World Cup champions had 36. So for example, France had 23 players from France.
1: Yeah, they would have had four teams almost.
0: Right? Algeria had 13 players from France. Haiti had 12 from France. DR Congo, 11. Ivory Coast, 8. Senegal, 10 up there as well. So there's avenues to go. So it is an immigration thing. We get it. But let's not act like it's something new or it proves anything else. What's great is there are rules in place that allow players to play for multiple teams. So if you get kind of stuck in a country where you just can't crack that roster, there's opportunities. And if you're a country that can't develop 23 world-class players, you could get some help. There's nothing wrong with that, right? So here in Canada, we would take some players, and we have on our team before as well. So just want to throw those ones out there as we close.
1: Yeah, for us, it's important here in Canada. And I feel

0: And that is the start of the NFL season. And
1: let's go.
0: That's my number one sport, the one I watch the most. It's the only one that I play fantasy sports.
1: It is. Hey,
0: sports.
1: I never knew that.
0: Oh, like, I'm NFL through and through. And then, like, it was always hockey growing up. Baseball goes up and down. Hoops. I mean, they're all there.
1: Yes, of course.
0: But like, the NFL is my bread and butter. That is my favorite thing. It's the, like, honestly, it's the only thing that makes the end of summer digestible. When the weather stinks and summer's over, if there's football on, I don't care if there's, like, an ice storm in September. I'd care less. Give me some football. So we're not there yet. We're going to need NFL to carry us through August.
1: Yes.
0: So I'm always delaying the conversation because
1: I
0: just want to push it down the road. But one guy that keeps coming up, it is amazing. The difference of player and retired Tom Brady. Mm. Player Tom Brady was an underdog story. Drafted 199 overall. Thrust into the position when Drew Bledsoe got hurt, shows up and performs, wins one of the biggest upsets in Super Bowl history, 14-point dogs to the Rams, was known for never taking the most money, was known for making sure that his offensive line was paid for. And then he's just a guy who did nothing but win. Win, no whining, no crying.
1: Leader supreme.
0: Perfect. Okay. Retires. And I don't know what it is, but now it's like there's too much Tom Brady. Every time I turn around, he's at the soccer game. He's at this thing. Now he's at wrestling and he's fighting with Logan Paul. And it's almost like it's like another version of this guy that used to be this great little story. He's become too much like some kind of like pop diva. And the Patriots are my team and he was my favorite player. And I'm just like, he just. I know. I think I'm braided out.
1: Like,
0: it's too much.
1: Feel that way.
0: It's too much TB12.
1: Yeah.
0: That's what I'm saying. It's too much.
1: Yeah.
0: It's like when I turn on.
1: Part owner, too. So he's always involved.
0: And
1: he's a broadcaster.
0: And he's great at broadcasting. Yeah. But I'm just saying, there's a lot of Tom Brady. Like, a lot of Tom Brady in his post-retirement.
1: Is this a LeBron parallel here where they're attention maxing? I think they were so big. They got so big, larger
0: than
1: life.
0: Brady didn't do it as a player. As a player, he was pretty straightforward the whole way through.
1: I'm worried about LeBron post-retirement.
0: LeBron did a lot of that.
1: To be clear, I am so worried about LeBron post-retirement. Like, my entire body is going to cringe from head to toe. I know.
0: I'm curious. I wonder if LeBron would, like, I don't know. Is there a chance he'd fade in the limelight a little bit? Would he kind of just focus on playing golf, which he wants to do and do things like that? I don't know. He does seem to.
1: Didn't make sense for the Philly part of it.
0: Loves the attention. What's that?
1: Some people were like guessing where he was going because he loves golf so much. They're like, it's Miami. It's got the best golf courses in the country there.
0: But you can golf anywhere you want.
1: Yeah.
0: Because you're off in the summer, so you could go live and play wherever you want.
1: Yeah.
0: And you got like private jets. You could do what you need.
1: With the
0: so
1: Brady
0: I just find
1: thing,
0: that with the Brady thing, I find it interesting.
1: Away, I hate to bring up legacy in this combo, but what's like, why does it feel so yucky?
0: It's weird that, like, too much of anything is not good.
1: Yeah, you know, that's true.
0: And that's what it is. Like, I don't get that same feeling about Peyton Manning. Like, you see a lot of Peyton Manning. You do, like, with the Manning cast and everything. But, you know, the SNL stuff. But it never felt, like, over the top.
1: Yeah.
0: And I'm like, for me, like, Brady, like, taking part in this, like, WWE stuff. It's like, you don't need that, man. You don't need that. You're like a Mount Rushmore guy.
1: Yeah.
0: You don't need it. To me, you're lowering yourself. Like, you know, like, it doesn't make things better. I'll just leave it at that, right?
1: No, it puts you into the YouTube category when you're going up with Logan Paul. And
0: are we here next week together, you and I?
1: We are, Mike. Oh, okay, let me ask you about the Bills' new stadium.
0: Yeah, because...
1: So, Mike, I've never been to an NFL game.
0: Oh, buddy.
1: So, I know, I just outed myself. I've been to ballparks, I've been to stadiums, I've been to a lot of arenas. No NFL game. So, my friends are really pushing me now with the Bills' new stadium to go.
0: I wish you went to the old one because you had to.
1: I know, I had to be able to have the war stories. Okay. I was locked in on that
0: we
1: idea.
0: Got 2 minutes. I'm going to try to tell you the quickest.
1: Just tell me, when should I go, Mike? When's
0: any
1: the best
0: game.
1: Time? Should I go early, though? My one friend's saying we got to go September, November, or September, October. But then another part of me is like, I don't know. Isn't like the snow part of this?
0: It is, but earlier the better. You got to think about your drive to and from. If you're in a snowstorm, that's going to be a disaster. I've been in there in late December games. It's brutal.
1: Okay.
0: And there's nothing quite like when the sun is up.

0: I'll tell you, my last Bills game, I go into the bathroom. We had really good seats. No ponchos were left. We got completely soaked. It was raining.
1: Oh,
0: it was against Seattle. And I go to the washroom. I'm at the urinal. And I'm looking. And everyone is like where the trough is. Where you wash your hands. People are just peeing in there anyway. So I'm at the urinal. And this giant guy is next to me. And like when I say giant, we're like 6'6", 6'8", like big. And LeBron, so nice. I'm at the urinal. He turns like, go Bills! And as he turns and is talking, he pees on my leg.
1: You're not serious.
0: I am not lying.
1: Oh my God.
0: And I looked up at this guy and I thought, what are you going to do? Punch him out?
1: No.
0: What are you going to do? Just I had one choice. One choice. And that choice was... go Bills. And because it was raining, I'm like, well, I guess, you know, the pants are getting washed anyway, whatever. But dude, I was like, I think I'm turned off at this place. I can't do it. Right on the old leg, man. That is an honest story.
1: A good amount for you over the years.
0: Oh my God, a ton.
1: Sentimental to lose 10, it,
0: maybe?
1: I'm sure.
0: Under 10, some, 7, 8, something like that.
1: Yeah.
0: But I've gone early. I've gone for week one.
1: You were the right guy to ask.
0: I've gone later. It is all good. You'll love it. And we saw the video of they got a broken table somehow fixed inside the stadium. They put that as part of the architecture. I want to thank our producer, Ethan Gabor, for today, for S. Barahaney, for Ian Harrison as well. Thanks to our guests. Thanks to you, Armin. We'll see you next week. And thanks to everyone for listening to Sportsnet today here on Sportsnet 590, The Fan.
2: From the 680 News Radio Traffic Center, I'm Brendan Lang. Westbound 401 west of James Snow, the HOV lane is blocked because of a crash. Emergency crews there on scene right now. And now southbound on the 400 south of Line 5, the left lane closed off because of a collision. And traveling northbound on the DVP at Dundas, right lane closed off with emergency maintenance, and the Dundas ramp to the northbound Don Valley Parkway also closed. Why pay more? 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

0: players slowly have been getting the news that the 49ers confirmed today. So that's the latest on Kyle Shanahan, who is going to be limited in camp after being involved in a serious car accident, as you said. Here's more detail. It says he was taken by paramedics to the local hospital back on July 14th, where he spent much of that day before being released. The other driver was not injured, according to the Palo Alto Lieutenant Nicholas Martinez. Martinez said drugs and alcohol were not involved, and both drivers were cooperative with the police. No one was cited for the collision. Went on to say just that Shanahan's recovering at home, believed to be healing well, but with training camp starting Sunday, doctors will not clear him for all activities until his concussion symptoms clear. John Lynch is scheduled to hold a press conference. That'd be 4 o'clock Eastern time this afternoon. So we'll be getting off the air, unfortunately, when that press conference happens. So otherwise we would keep an eye on that, but I'm sure John Lynch will go into more detail, but all the best to Kyle Shanahan. The part that's scary there, Austin, is that it's based on this reporting, he's still having concussion symptoms here, you know, 10 plus days after the accident. That's why it says doctors have not cleared him to participate in coaching at training camp.
1: Yeah. It is, goodness. It's been a weird off season, right? Like, I just feel like just with a lot of headlines, I think it's like the only thing that will get us back to normalcy is, you know, the padded practices, the slow motion water, the slow motion sprinkler heads shooting up in the Hard Knocks, HBO Hard Knocks intros, right? You know, like Liev Schreiber's voice just narrating us through this time of the year. I think that'll be the only thing that'll like, okay, we're back to normalcy, because it has been a weird off season, and I'm ready for it to, I'm ready for us to get back to football.
0: Yeah, no doubt. This was obviously news that nobody was expecting today. Glad to hear that he is expected to make a full recovery, though. But again, if you're just joining us, Kyle Shanahan not with the team at training camp after suffering significant injuries in a car accident during summer break back in mid-July, July 14th, and he broke his nose, three ribs, needed over 40 stitches, and suffered a severe concussion. And again, the concussion part seems to be the part that is limiting his ability to coach football right now. Something to watch throughout the rest of training camp for the San Francisco 49ers. We're going to talk more about this and some of the other headlines coming up next here on Westwood One Sports as Jarrett Bailey, NFL writer for SB Nation. He's also the co-host of the Pump Fake Pod with a former NFL head coach, Todd Haley. He joins us to talk NFL next.
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3: The Rams traded for Myles Garrett, and now comes the hard part, living up to the expectations. Can NFL MVP Matthew Stafford make one more Super Bowl run? LA's training camp starts tomorrow. Westwood One Sports.
4: From the 680 News Radio Traffic Center, I'm Brendan Lang. Westbound 401 west of James Snow, the HOV lane is still closed down because of a crash. Emergency vehicles, they are on scene. Southbound on the 400 south of Line 5, left lane closed down because of a collision. Very heavy backups right now from south of Highway 88. And then northbound on the DVP, it's slow from the Gardner to Dundas. That's where the right lane is closed for emergency maintenance. 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
7: 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It is that time of the show for us, though, to get some of the sounds of the week. And we start down at SEC Media Days. Brand new head coach for the Florida Gators, John Summerall. He was talking at the podium and got annoyed with the reporter.
8: Well, I'd say no two decisions are alike. You know, like Lane and I are friends, and Lane and I talked several times through the process of October, November about

0: championship, but I understand the expectation to be that. And yeah, they have to me, they have to get to a college football playoff. It just doesn't make sense if you're Lane Kiffin, you leave Ole Miss, and then now you're going to not be in the CFP in year one with all the talent and resources you have there at LSU.
1: I just want to, like, before we get out of here, I do want to shout out SEC Media Days, because SEC Media Days is essentially the golden corral for sports talk radio, right? Like, it is just a buffet that we get to just feast on. We just, with the number of clips that come out, you know, everything that says, we didn't even get to Nick Saban or Greg Sankey, any of the clips that they said, which we will later on in the show, but it is a smorgasbord of great sound coming out of the media, SEC Media Days every single year.
0: No question. Greg Sankey, not happy. He's not getting his way. And so threatening to leave the NCAA, got a lot of thoughts on the commissioner of the SEC. Up next, though, we continue our NFL divisional previews. We head to the AFC North to talk about a couple first-year head coaches and what kind of year could we see from Joe Burrow and the Bengals.
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0: You ordered Elmo, but got Emlo. 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Ooh. 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

0: but one trip to the Super Bowl and that's it. Like it's early for that, but like that's to me where Joe Burrow is trending. If they don't get this thing corrected quickly, this is a massive year for that. And then the other guys, of course, Josh Allen and Lamar haven't even been to a Super Bowl yet. So all it takes is one appearance to change the entire narrative. Hell, Josh Allen hasn't even made a Super Bowl, and Mahomes is a 6-1 quarterback 1 year, and now people want to say Josh Allen's the best quarterback in football. So people love to switch stuff up after one particular year. I think, you know, all those guys are going to be in the Hall of Fame when it's all said and done, though.
1: Yeah, no, I agree with that. And, I mean, going back to what we were saying about, you know, changing out your entire coaching staff, two of those three guys have entirely new coaching staffs this year. And we do not, I mean, the Bills, they could be terrible. The Ravens, they could end up being terrible just based off of their change. I don't think they will be, but it's possible.
0: Yeah, I don't know about
1: with
0: that.
1: With the brand new coaching staffs. I mean, I'm just saying, I mean, like it is, we've seen stranger things happen when brand new coaching staffs come in, and because it completely changes everything. And, you know, if one of those teams starts 1-3 or 0-4 out the gate, like, that could set the tone for the rest of the season. I don't think they will, but like, and then next year, if the Bengals are not able to capitalize on this upcoming season, Zach Taylor, that's probably another coaching staff that is completely changed out. And, you know, you're going to keep seeing this. You're going to keep seeing the changing of the tires to get the engine to run. That's what these teams are doing because they feel the pressure of winning now while the windows are still open.
0: Well, look at the AFC North, and obviously we're talking about some of the top quarterbacks in the NFL as well here on Westwood One Sports. Up next, though, let's get back down to the SEC Media Days, which took place this week. A lot of comments that had some, I think, long-lasting implications for the collegiate game, and that is starting with Greg Sankey, the SEC commissioner. We'll get to what he had to say about separating from the NCAA, and how about former Alabama head coach Nick Saban talking about other conferences and what championships mean or don't mean. That's next here on BetMGM Game Day.
2: 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The 49ers start training camp tomorrow. Future Hall of Famer Mike Evans joins a talented roster. Can San Francisco stay healthy and finish the job to secure their sixth Super Bowl title? Westwood One Sports.
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0: because then you're essentially starting your own league. And hand raised, I am the biggest fan of the lesser known football leagues around the world, right? Obviously, I just gifted Alex a UFL United Bowl Champions t-shirt for the Louisville Kings, all right, as he's proudly rocking today. And even I would be like, yeah, the SEC football, if it broke away and became its own league, it would just be another UFL, AAFL. Remember the, was it the AAFL, I believe?
1: Yeah, the Alliance of whatever football. Yeah,
0: of American football. Yes, it would just be another one of those. And the threat is just not there anymore. Like, it's not as big as it once was. If, you know, the powers of the Big Ten and the even like the Big 12 and even the Pac-12 is going to be making a comeback soon. Like, it's just not, the threat doesn't hold weight. This feels like a kid growing up at his parents' house. If you threaten to run away from home while you're living with your parents will probably take that pretty seriously, right? Like, they're like, no, like, let's fix this. Let's make this better. I don't want you running away from home. But if you go off to college and you leave the house and you come back to move in with your parents at the age of 32 years old, and then you threaten to run away from home, your parents can be like, fine. That's essentially where we're at college football. The SEC is the 32-year-old living in their parents' house, and they're threatening to run away from home. Okay, go. Run away. It would actually make things better and easier for the rest of us, because you will quickly see that it will not work. I'm pretty sure there's a pretty big moment in history when the South tried to secede from the rest of the country at one point, and that essentially had the same outcome as you will have if you try and do the exact same.
1: Yeah. It did not work out well for the South. It will not work out for the Southeastern Conference if, in fact, they choose to do this at some point in the near future, which I don't think, and neither of you actually think, is going to happen anyway. But they're just not happy because they're not getting their way anymore, and they don't control it as much as they did 5-plus years ago. All right, coming up next, though, we saw the massive success of the World Cup in the United States. How much sooner now will we get with that next year on Westwood One Sports?
2: Patriots training camp opens today. A.J. Brown arrives with enormous expectations. Can the star wideout be the missing piece for Drake May and the defending AFC champions? Westwood One Sports.
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0: tanked since, man. Like the Olympics used to be massive, and now I don't know if it's because social media clips we can all get. It's just not, nobody pays as much attention to the Winter Olympics as, or any of the Olympics as we used to. All right, up next, though, people were paying attention to what LeBron was going to do. We now know he's headed to the Philadelphia 76ers. What does it mean for the Eastern Conference odds? That's coming up next here on Ben and GMK.
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13: You guys care to take a guess at what that combined WAR is?
14: Sure. I will let you go first. You hazard to guess first, my friend.
15: So what was it for last year?
13: 21.4.
15: And this is for Springer, Vladdy, Barger,
13: Kirk, Clement, and Varsho.
15: Okay, so let's say it's 21.4. I'm going to say 10.
14: No. Can I guess?
13: Mm-hmm.
14: I'm going to go with, and this is just a purely arbitrary number that popped into my head, 6.4.
13: In the rules of Price is Right, you have both gone over.
14: No way, really?
13: 3.7.
14: Oh, man, that's brutal.
15: That's horrible.
16: Trying to keep it 5-2 White Sox. Backos 2-2 pitch. Is lined toward left center and down in the gap, a base hit. That's going to bring in a couple. Bydrot scores. Antonacci in to score. Getting the wave around third base, Murakami. The relay cut off. It's a bases clearing double for Colson Montgomery, and the White Sox are up 8-2, their largest lead tonight. The pitch called strike three. Schweitzer punches out Classe, and the White Sox take the series opener and unofficial second half opener by a score of 12-4, as their bats were just too much to handle for Blue Jays pitching tonight.
17: John, I know this isn't how you wanted to come out of the break, but what did you see from your team in the first one back?
18: Yeah, tough to come back from that. We did a good job of clawing back, and they kind of kept coming in the middle innings against Macko, Corpse, and Fish. But I always think the team that kind of gets a little momentum has the edge first game after the break with everyone being off for a few days. So it was just tough to kind of keep clawing back.
16: Despite his name, Chase Bydroth does not chase very often. Pretty disciplined hitter. The 0-2 is swung on and missed, though. Strike three. Got him on a slider. Shane Bieber has 5 Ks.

0: 3-2. He struck him out. Got him on a slider. Six scoreless for Shane Bieber with six Ks. Two down, bases empty. The pitch to Andrew Benintendi. He's hit high in the air. Shallow right field. Lucas coming forward. He'll make the grab, and the Blue Jays have shut out the White Sox. 1-0, the final score in this one as they win on back-to-back World Series Day in Toronto.
1: How do you take what Joe said on the field? Is it a challenge or...
2: Yes and no, I think. You know, I think that when you're recognizing a team that won back-to-back World Series and you see how cool it is, how special it is. I was watching the video and you're seeing, like, the fan reaction in the streets, and I'd be lying to you if it didn't kind of bring you back and say, damn, I wish that that could have been 2025, you know what I mean? So... I think it's cool for everyone to hear from a guy like him who has such an iconic swing, not just for us, but in baseball history, to say, let's go.
0: Two outs, bases empty. The two-strike pitch. Swing and a miss. He punched him out on a 96-mile-an-hour fastball. 1-2. Swing and a miss. He struck him out. Elevates the heater. 9 Ks for Treyas Savage. 82 pitches now for Treyas Savage. A 1-2. That's hit high and deep to right center field. Lucas back turning at the fence. It is out of here. Pinballing into the White Sox bullpen. Home run, Colson Montgomery, his 24th of the season. And the White Sox double their advantage. It's 2-0. They shut out the Blue Jays today, returning the favor. 3-0 the final score. The White Sox take 2 of 3 in Toronto.
2: Yeah, you have to start winning. We got to start winning. That's just the bottom line. And again, I don't want to put pressure on the guys because the season is where it is and the calendar is where it is. But I think you gotta turn it around in a hurry.
0: First pitch of the inning goes to Cedric Mullins. He hits it high in the air, deep center. Marshall back at the wall. It's gone. Home run, Cedric Mullins. And the Rays are up 5-1 in the sixth. 1-0. Swing in a deep line drive right field. Twisting and turning. Mesa spins and makes the grab to finish the game. The Rays come into Toronto and dominate in game one. 7-1, the final score for the American League leader.
2: You guys probably want me to get pissed off, or the fans probably want me to get pissed off. And if they were going after it in the way they shouldn't, then I'd be pissed off. But if you can't be. You know what I mean? It's tough right now, and you gotta pick yourself up tomorrow and go at it again.
0: Here's 1-2. Hit high in the air, deep left. Going back, Miles Straw to the warning track. At the wall, leaps, and that ball is gone. A 3-run homer for Nick Fortes, and the Rays lead it 8-0 in the fifth. Clevinger's pitch. Hit on the ground sharply to second. Sliding stop. Williams pops up, throws to first, in the Rays win it 12-2, the final score.
3: There's a scenario where that could have been your last full start before the trade deadline. Did that cross your mind at all today?
4: No, but not a great lasting impression. I'm not going to think about that too much because I'm a Blue Jay right now.
0: And on the first pitch, Mullins takes off, pitches high, ball throw to second. They got him. Tag applied by Jimenez. Throw right on the ribs from Alejandro Kirk. 0-1 is lifted high and deep, right field. Lucas back on the warning track, leaps at the fence, and he got it. Nathan Lucas with a leaping grab. There's two down.
5: I think if you're Spencer Miles, you take it. You're probably taking Nathan Lucas out for lunch as well.
0: Hit high in the air, left field, playable down the line for Simpson. On the green turf, he makes the grab, and the Rays win the game and the series. 4-2 to score tonight. They've taken all the first three here in Toronto.
2: I think it has to be everybody. You know what I mean? It has to be. It doesn't have to be just Vlad or just George or just Barsh or just Ernie. Or, you know, it has to be everyone. It has to be a little bit contagious.
0: The 3-2 pitch is hooked on a line, bounces and gets through into left field. Piñango gets the wave. Simpson comes up and will throw to second. And into score goes Piñango. Big fist bump from George Springer. An RBI single, and it's 2-1 Blue Jay. He's got the sign, the kick, the 1-2. He struck him out. Tag applied by Kirk on a pitch in the dirt, and the Blue Jays get a win in the series. Knocked off the Rays. 3-1, the final score in this one.
6: 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It's not about individual statistics. It's about the team. So do something I can every day to help the team.

0: that's a walk, or I'll headbutt a ball if I have to.
1: Welcome back to the Best of the Blue Jays. I am your host, Shohad Lee. We are live on Sportsnet, 590 The Fan, and across the Blue Jays radio network as we get set to take a listen to the best Blue Jays guests and conversations of the past 7 days. Ben Schulman and Chris LaRue have the call this weekend as the Jays are in Beantown to take on the hottest team in baseball, the Red Sox. Let's kick off the show today by taking a visit with Jeff Blair and Kevin Barker. B&B joined by World Series champion starting pitcher Todd Stottlemyre. Todd joining the guys to remember the life and legacy of the legendary Dwayne Ward.
2: I'm going to do the best I can.
3: We appreciate it.
2: But I think a warrior, and I think a guy that you could literally cut his right arm off and he's going to show up the next day and tell you he's ready to pitch. And that's just who he was, whether he was the closer in 93 or prior to that where Hanky was the closer. He wanted the ball literally every day. And, you know, a lot of guys say they want the ball every day. But this guy, it was almost as if he demanded the baseball every day. He wanted in the game. He was as close as you'll get to an everyday player as a pitcher, to where he wanted to play the game of baseball every day. He loved being on the mound. He was an absolute warrior. He had incredible stuff. He gave the Blue Jays their best chance to win that baseball game when he was standing on that mound. And there was no one like him as far as taking the ball from a starter and then handing it off to Hanky pre-93. And then in 93, took over the closer role full-time and became the game's best closer. So, but just the ultimate warrior. And, you can go through a lot of guys and, you look at that celebration, 92-93 celebration, and, you can kind of go down the list and you say, well, if the team didn't have that guy or that was a void, the role that each one of those guys played. And I say those guys, and I'm just grateful that I got a chance to wear that uniform, share it with them, and just be just a tiny, small part of it. But so many of those guys played just massive roles, and without each and every one of them, there is no back-to-back. There is no celebration. So from Cito on down, by the way. And if I want to really put it in clarity, I'd have to go and say, well, you got to throw Pat Gillick and Paul Beeston in there. So I'll have to say from Paul Beeston on down, just take one of those guys out of their roles and there's no back-to-back. So truly special team, special time, and special group of guys. And I'm grateful. People ask me over the weekend, what do you think? And I just stay grateful. you could say a lot of things about Wardle. he was a great man. He was a great competitor. But ultimately, I'd say he's the guy that he was the ultimate warrior on the mound and great teammate. And because of his role that he played, that like so many other guys, that's the reason there was a back-to-back celebration.
3: Todd, I just looked it up before you came on. I don't think he blew a save in like 5 years in a row, which is unbelievable that he threw that many pitches and was that good. Why do you think he was that good? And the teammate side of it, what kind of teammate was he?
2: Well, he was a great teammate. I mean, guys that want to come to play to win every day are great teammates. And, that's what he represented. I mean, there wasn't a day where he was going to show up at the stadium and not be ready to go. And when you're trying to win world championships and when your vision is bigger than the name on the back, that the vision is all about the name on the front and being the last man standing. What can you say? The ultimate professional, coming to play and coming to win every day. And he did some extraordinary things in a short amount of time, as

0: amount of pitches. And, I mean, you look at his strikeouts per inning. It's kind of crazy when you look at it. It's almost mind-boggling. So just true greatness.
1: You know, Todd, it seems as well when you think of Dwayne. I think it was we had Shai Davidi on, and I think he said Paul Beeston mentioned that kind of Wardle kind of lived life. He lived life his way, mm-hmm. right? He went about things his way. And Shai did it really, I thought, a really sort of a heartwarming story, talking to Tom Henke about Wardle. And he mentioned how, Henke mentioned how Dwayne had to go to the same urinal the same time every game, and that you and he, being Henke, would sometimes try to beat him there just to kind of just have a little bit of fun with him. I mean, he was a bit of a superstitious guy, wasn't he?
0: Mm-hmm. Yeah, and yeah, you know, you try to make light of it, right? It's like, but, you know, he had a way. He was, you know, same shirts underneath. You know, he had to wear the same glove forever. Baseball glove. I mean, you know, he definitely had his way, and whether you call it routine or superstition or whatever it is, but it's like, you know, it's kind of like one of those things. Each one of those things represents a trigger to get into a state to become a champion. And what I mean by state is each one of those triggers him to, from a mental standpoint, to be ready, to be focused, and be ready to go. So whether it's, like I say, whether it's routine or superstition, you know, people got them all. But each one of them represents just a state to put you in as a reminder it's game time.
2: Let's keep it going with Blair and Barker, the guys joined by a very familiar voice for you all, I'm sure. Here are the dulcet tones of Sportsnet TV play-by-play voice, Dan Shulman.
1: I'm wondering if at any point, did anybody bring up the possibility that this could be one of Kevin's last starts at the Rogers Center, if not his last start at the Rogers Center?
3: It's very, very, very interesting that you ask that. And it's something that myself and Shai Davidi and Arden Zwelling and our producer tonight, Chris Black, have been talking about. There were a couple of Gausman questions asked, but not about anything like that. Okay. And we have been talking about it. And I'm kind of going to, I guess, give away a little something here. Should we get into that tonight? Is it a little bit too early to have that conversation? If we do get into it, is it off the top of the show? Is it during the game? I don't know how many fans have thought about that, Jeff, to be honest with you. Like if Gausman comes off the mound in the middle of the seventh inning and he's had a great game, but they're losing 2-1, is everybody getting up and giving him a longer, louder ovation because they realize theoretically it could be his last time? I don't know the answer to that. I'm not sure that all that many people may have thought of that. So he's starting tonight. He'll start in Boston. And then if he's still a Blue Jay, he would start at home at some point in the St. Louis series.
1: Right.
3: So there could be another one, but there might not be. So it's a really interesting question. And to answer your question about whether John Schneider was asked anything about it, the answer is no.
4: Is that the white flag? Whenever they trade Kevin, that's kind of means season's over. We roll it up, we throw it away, yeah. We move on to 27, in your mind.
3: Yeah, I think so. I think he's the biggest chip, right? I mean, he's a guy certainly a contender would love to have. You're getting a dependable, reliable veteran guy who's pitched in a lot of big playoff games. And again, when you start thinking about guys they might trade if they are sellers, you think the first thing you think of is guys whose contracts are up at the end of this year. Kevin Gausman is in that group, and I think he's the most attractive one of those to a contender. So, you know, we might, the funny thing, and you know how this guy, this works, guys, like, let's say they're sellers. There might be a little trade. I'm not going to, it doesn't matter who, but there might be a little guy or a smaller deal where a guy comes off the roster, but then we say, oh, I guess they're sellers because they wouldn't make that deal unless they were sellers. But the bigger deals take until closer to August 3rd when the deadline is this year. But, you know, right now the standings are what the standings are, right? Unless they can find a way to somehow win like 7 out of 8, 8 out of 9, the math is certainly not in their favor right now.
1: I know you guys, I believe, talked about this in the last telecast, but it was certainly topic of conversation. Kevin Gausman and the tweak he's made to his delivery. Mm-hmm. Does that tell you that, you know, at this stage of his career, at this stage of this season, he's willing to do that? Mm-hmm. And, you know, I guess knowing Kevin, it probably doesn't come as a surprise, but I still find it kind of telling that he's capable of doing it.
4: Yep.

0: Capable and willing.
1: Some
0: guys, you know, all three of us are old dogs and we haven't learned many new tricks lately, I would imagine. But Kevin Gausman isn't nearly as old as we are. But in baseball years, he's been around a long time. And you can look at it two ways. You can say, boy, player X, whoever that is searching for something. Or you can say, good on him for being open to a change that might help him. And the reality is probably a little bit of both. And it was in my notes over the last few days to ask him about it. And it slipped my mind. I didn't see him much. So we talked today to John Schneider about that. And, you know, his velocity was the highest in his last start that it's been in any start this year. That's probably not a coincidence because he's going from the windup almost all the time. He's going from the windup with nobody on base and he's going from the windup with a runner at third. So the velocity ticked up. Maybe that's part of it. We were led to believe that he is going to do it again tonight. We'll know on the first pitch of the ball game, obviously, if he's going to do it. It's something he hasn't done in many, many years. So yeah, it's a guy searching for it. It's just like, why does the manager change the lineup? Why does the hitter change his stance? Like sometimes when things haven't been ideal, you try something. And the funny's the wrong word, but the thing about his last start, for five of his six innings against San Diego, he was fantastic. But unfortunately, in that one inning, he gave up three hits, two walks, and committed a balk by not declaring for each batter.
1: Right.
0: And that was a topic of conversation in John Schneider's office today. Everybody is well aware of the rule. John Schneider said he talked to MLB at length about that rule. And then we were down on the field and Chris LaRue looked at, he came over and he said, when I pitched, that wasn't a rule. You didn't have to do that. And then he looked it up on his phone and he said, now don't quote me on this. This is AI, but AI says it became a rule in 2017. And it was kind of because we all remember David Price. Remember how small his windup was?
1: Yes.
0: That little tiny step and that hybrid move. Is it a stretch or is it a windup? And apparently that's why it came in. So everybody on the Blue Jay side is well aware of it now. And if a runner gets to third, Gausman will declare for every batter. But my guess is he's just trying to tweak something, generate a little more velocity. And as far as we know, we're going to see it again tonight.
2: Let's continue by hearing from someone you are very familiar with. Here's the skipper, John Schneider. He joined Jeff Blair and Kevin Barker for their weekly chat.
3: Yeah, I think especially coming off the year we had, it makes everything that much louder this year, you know? But I think that's, you know, we've earned those expectations and, you know, fans deserve those to be met and expect those to be met. So for me, you know, I've learned this in this job and in this market where best advice I've gotten over the years is you have to give. I can't say the exact words here. We're live, but you have to really care about the people in the building and the people that you're with every day. And really not care about people that aren't here, if that makes sense. And that excludes you guys. I care about you guys, but you too. But I think, you know, there's so much outside noise in this game and people that have a computer or a phone or a microphone, they think they know the whole, you know, gist of what's going on every single day. And that's just not the case. So I'm at peace with that. I know that the players need me and the coaches to be consistent and to support them, you know what I mean? And be in it with them. So again, you learn to live with it. You learn to hear it. You learn to shrug it off. And I know 100% of the people that are taking shots at me or taking shots at my team, they can't do what I do and they can't do what my players do.
4: The success you had last year as a manager, I'm talking about this personally, does that make it easier for you to handle not just the outside noise, but just in general, you know, the drama, the issues that surround a team that, you know, has to this stage at least been disappointing? Is there something you learned last year that you can apply this year?
3: Yeah, there's a lot. You know, you're always learning, you're always growing in this role or players, you know, they're always learning, they're always growing and trying to evolve. So I think you look at last year and, you know, kind of how we got there and there's things that you want to continue to do this year. And sometimes you have to change the way you do it or change the way you say it based on the personnel that you have and the people that you have in the room. So it's, you know, I've been through good and bad as, you know, as a manager here. Players have been through good and bad here as players, and you learn from it, right? And I think the biggest thing I learned from last year is that baseball is crazy, and it can turn.

0: dime, you know, and you never know when something drastic is going to happen, whether it's good or bad. It feels like there's been some drastic things that have happened in the not good area this year, but it's baseball. And it's like we signed up for ways to try to fix problems, and we signed up to enjoy the good times too. So that's the biggest thing is you never know when it's going to change. You never know when the narrative is going to change. You never know when a couple players get hot, you know, and that's what you bank on. That's what keeps you coming to the yard every single day. So it's a grind. It's hard, but you have to appreciate it when it's hard. You know what I mean? I've been telling the guys, it's hard when you have a 10 game lead in the division. You know, it's hard when you're winning 10 games in a row. It's always hard. And if you think you're having a tough time, you got to really meet it head on, and you got to not retreat and not take a step back. I mean, this game doesn't wait for anyone. You know what I mean? So that's the biggest thing, is just waiting for it to turn. You got to stay positive, and you got to keep the right mindset. That's the biggest thing I've learned.
1: Okay, John, it's obviously this time of the year where some guys could get traded. And you just mentioned George there with the bat speed going up and just playing a lot better and hitting pitches he should be hitting. How do you balance a player of his age, what he's done, and being traded and also trying to perform at a high level? How do you do that as a coaching staff?
0: I think, for one, you can't think about the possibility of anyone being traded. You know, I think that when you're here every day with the guys, that's your only focus, is the guys that are here and how you're going to help them get better. That's it. You know what I mean? You can either ignore it, and if you think it's on someone's mind, avoid it and ignore it and make it worse, or you can just talk about it. You know what I mean? And kind of get it all out there. But with George, he understands how the game works. They all understand how the game works. You know what I mean? And nothing's guaranteed past tonight. You know what I mean? That we got a game tonight. That's how we're approaching it. You know, and have there been times where, you know, I know like Kev has talked to the media a little bit, and I don't know if other guys have a little bit, but it's the reality of the business. But what you can control is what you can control. Really, that's it. Whatever's going to happen is going to happen based on our performance. So it's tough, but you have to kind of just separate everything, put everything into different buckets and say, hey, here's my job today. I'm going to go do it. And whatever my job is tomorrow, I want to go do it again. It's not where you want to be, but it's, you know, you have to deal with it at this level as a manager, as coaches, as players. And I think that everyone's handling it fine right now.
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8: 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To kick off the second half of the show, let's take in some CanCon. Blake Murphy took a visit with Nathan Fleueling, a 2024 third-round draft pick of the Tampa Bay Rays. Nathan, a Red Deer, Alberta native as far as the CanCon goes. He joined Blake on Jays Talk Plus. Let's take a listen.
9: You were at the Futures game in Philadelphia. You took home MVP honors in that one. How was the Futures game experience for you?
10: Yeah, it was completely surreal, obviously. Being there surrounded by such great talent and such legendary coaches and managers and being in a baseball spot like Philly, it was a pretty awesome experience.
9: When it comes to being around all of those other prospects, is it like, is it mostly a, like, have fun, get to know these kind of guys? Are you trying to pick people's brains and watch how they operate? What is that side of it like for you?
10: It's totally both, to be honest. I mean, everyone is just kind of let loose and enjoy the game, right? It's serious, but everyone's just not taking – it's just all everyone's there is just having fun, right? And I'm one of the younger guys, and I'm trying to pick people's brains and learn about – hitting from different guys and kind of use everybody.

0: everybody's routines and kind of see how everybody plays the game so I can try and better myself.
1: So you mentioned you're one of the younger guys there. You're only 19. You took home the MVP honors with that home run. What does that mean to you kind of when you look at where you're at in terms of your own development, the fact that you got the nod for the Futures game at such a young age and you were able to stand out in a showcase like that, what does that tell you about where you are and how your development's coming?
0: Yeah, I think it shows me that I'm in a good spot. Honestly, we were talking about it. If you were to turn the clock back to 2 years ago at the draft, I always knew I was a good player and I worked really hard, but to be at this spot right now, I think it's pretty awesome. And I owe a lot to all the coaches here in the Rays org. They've been doing a great job, and our player development is second to none. I think they teach the game the right way, and they teach it in a way I can understand. And I think we work hard every day to try and get better, and I think that's where that comes from. So,
1: what do you remember, or what can you tell us about what that draft process was like? I remember hearing your name start to come up around combine time, and then obviously you get selected by the Rays in the third round. What was that whole experience like for you going through that process?
0: Yeah, it's a super cool experience, and it goes by really, really fast, and it all happens really, really fast. Obviously, I kind of came onto the scene a little bit later there, and it was really good because I really had nothing to lose. You know, everything just kind of kept getting better every single day. I just went out and played stress free because I didn't have any expectations. You know, and then went to the combine and had a good performance there, then things just started building off of that. And I think it's you just always got to work hard because you never know what can happen, right? And that's kind of what happened.
1: So you get picked, and then so guys who just got drafted, you know, a week or two ago, now they might not play in actual games until, you know, like March or April. What was that side of it like for you, where you're kind of getting familiar with the Rays organization and I'm sure doing a lot of stuff at their development complex, but you're not actually in games? Like, did you start to, like, was it weird to not be playing in games and just have all that time to focus on like body and nutrition and swing and stuff like that rather than being in games?
0: Yeah, it's a little weird. I mean, you go down to the complex and you learn a lot really fast. Like, they just throw you into a lot of player development. It's a lot of practicing and a lot of learning how to lift and take care of your body during the season, and nutrition, obviously, like you mentioned, you got to learn how to do that. And then there are long days of backfield scrimmages kind of against other teams, just trying to get the feel for it. And you start to feel like, okay, like, this is what it's like, and here we go. And then you start playing affiliated ball, and it's like, oh, this is a totally different beast, you know?
1: Yeah, and they bumped you right to A instead of complex league right away. So I'm sure a big jump there. And now you're at high A. You're having a pretty good season here. And, you know, we know some about your game. And like I said, we heard about the exit velos at the draft combine and stuff like that. Looks from the stat line like your power has really opened up this year, 16 home runs so far. What do you think has gone into that and kind of opening up some of the power side of your game?
0: Yeah, I think just being able to be on time more, obviously just adjusting to the velo was a big thing. And cleaning up the bat path helped for me, and just trying to stay balanced in the box while still having a good approach. I think I've always kind of carried a good approach, but just the swing and the timing was limiting me a little bit last year, and I kind of figured that stuff out. Obviously, I'm still working every single day to try and elevate it even more, trying to get my swing better. But I think those were some of the adjustments that I made that allowed me to kind of elevate the ball more this year.
1: I know that there is a cool backstory here where a lot of your catching stuff, you were kind of trying to self-teach by watching baseball games and watching YouTube. Where are you at kind of as far as your game calling and your receiving behind the plate right now?
0: Yeah, I mean, that stuff was a lot when I was younger. Obviously, getting into catching, I was a nerd and I loved YouTube, and that was kind of my start. And then there were some guys that I need to credit that were around our home in Central Alberta. There was a guy that my dad played with that just started getting into catching coaching, and he was kind of in my back pocket a little bit. He would do a camp once a year I would go to, and I would kind of learn from him when I was young, and that was kind of my start into it. But it's not like I was there with a coach every day in my high school, you know. Like, I think I was lucky enough to have that resource.

0: there. But when I got into pro ball, that's kind of when I started and had a real coach on me every single day. And then I always felt like I had the game calling skills and I had the IQ that I could play at a high level. And then it was just the receiving, the blocking, the throwing was maybe a little bit raw when I got drafted. And it was just I just needed the reps and the coaching. And I think I've come a really, really long way from that. And it's kind of been cool to see how if you just work hard at that and you set your mind to, and they're like, okay, this is where you're going to be in this many years after this many innings, Scott. And if you just trust the process and trust the work every single day, then that's where it's going to get you. So it's kind of cool.
1: So you guys are kind of having a rise here as far as Alberta baseball goes. What about your path up coming up as a Western Canadian kid? Do you think, you know, what do you reflect on most about it, and how do you think it shaped who you are as a baseball player now?
0: Yeah, obviously the national team was an incredible experience. I think being able to play with the best talent in the country and play with them for a long time, at long periods of time, and just build out those relationships, and then go to the experiences, whether we're playing in the DR Academy or Florida. It's great experience. It's incredible baseball, and I think it really kind of jump started my where I need to be in my career. It kind of planted that seed that allowed me to kind of advance my work once I got drafted. And then I think growing up, yeah, it was really, I really enjoyed baseball, obviously, and played a lot of hockey and did every sport I could with my friends. And I think I'm really proud to be an Albertan and proud to be a Canadian. And I think Canadians are very hardworking, and because we only got to play baseball for 3-4 months a year, and we got into work in the off season. And I don't think we ever took anything for granted growing up, whether we were playing in the snow in April or we got to play as long as September, October. I think that we just kind of took everything. We were just grateful to play every day, you know. And I think that's what allowed us to be good. And I think the baseball in Canada it's always been good, and I think it's getting better every single day. I think what the Blue Jays did last year has kind of jump-started a lot of little kids and what they want to be. And I think there's such great people coming out of Alberta, obviously. I think everyone in Okotoks wants to be the next Eric Hartman because he's such a great player, obviously, setting a great example. And I just try to be a good example for the next guy coming through, you know.
1: Were there guys like that who you looked to as an example in the Canadian baseball scene when you were, you know, trying to look and be like, hey, I can do this. I can make it because that guy's there.
0: Yeah. I mean, there were a lot of guys, obviously. Like the guy before my year was Miles Naylor, and he was really, really good. I remember watching him in the Home Run Derby my first year. I did the Future Showcase, and I was like, this is where I got to try to be, you know. Like, he's very talented, and he's hitting light tower shots in this Home Run Derby, and like, I got to be here one day. And obviously he's having a good career and he's a good person. And it's just guys like that you want to look up to. And then there's so many other guys as well. So
1: safe to say, you know, it's a couple years down the line, but, you know, if WBC works out, that's something you'd like to do in the future.
0: Yeah, 100%. I look forward to that. And hopefully one day get to put on the red and white again. And I think that's playing for your country is a pretty great feeling.
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3: It feels like that scene in Space Jam where they cut back to the NBA players and like none of them know how to dribble anymore because the faces are the same. The fact that Vlad does not have a home run at home is so remarkable and unbelievable and sort of indicative of the entire situation because it's inconceivable. It's like when you try to analyze what's gone wrong and the answer is the good players are bad now, that's really difficult to wrangle. I mean, the fact of the matter is this is one of the worst offenses in the entire sport, flat out. I believe they are 29th in OPS, 28th in OBP, dead last, 30th in isolated slugging, a metric that just looks at like how much power you're hitting for. They kind of stink at hitting, which is remarkable to say considering where we were at, you know, in October of last year.
1: Yes. Also,

0: 30th in ex-WOBA. So if you were wondering, hey, maybe they're getting unlucky, they are the worst, even if we control for luck. The other way that Space Jam is...
1: The only people getting unlucky are the people paying for tickets.
0: Ayo. The other Space Jam comp here is that the sequel's really bad. The sequel to last year is just not something I want to watch. Okay, so at this point, like, the front office has to be a little less emotional than I have to be, or the fan base has to be. The Fangraphs playoff odds sit around 11%. I believe Pacoda has them in a similar spot. You know, so maybe the front office can be like, well, that's greater than zero, and we can wait it out another week in case there's an Orioles or Red Sox week in here. But pretty clear to you at this point, given the gap in the wild card race, given the number of teams they'd have to jump, what we're going to be talking about this time next week about the Blue Jays?
1: I would say yes. I would have said the exact same thing about the Red Sox or the Orioles or even the Tigers, right? And I think that for us as prognosticators, as people that try and analyze the sport, it's will they, won't they sell at the deadline. The fact of the matter is, it's a deadline because it's a deadline. Like, they don't actually need to make this decision. They don't have to press the big red button that says Kevin Gausman is on the Braves now or whatever, until they absolutely have to. Because if they do get hot and rattle off, you know, four straight wins, it does change the picture of things. Where am I leaning based upon the numbers? I would say they would sell, which is really difficult to think about what that would look like. They're impending free agents right now. Are Varsho, Corbin, Scherzer, Yimi Garcia, Bieber, Kevin Gausman, George Springer? Some of those pieces would be interesting to other teams, some would not. I do think that, like, it would be such a demoralizing way for this to go, because then you're almost tuned out as a fan for the last 2 months of the season that were billed to you as, you know, round two electric boogaloo. This is going to be the second greatest party of your life. The other very bizarre element of this Jays season that I do think is worth touching on is they crushed the off season.
0: Yeah.
1: Like, they nailed all of those moves. Cease has been great. Okamoto has been great. Rogers has been great. And when you rewind the clock to the off season heading into 2025, they did not crush that off season. That off season sucked with Santander, and Jimenez was fine, and Scherzer was starting game seven of the World Series for some reason, right? But, like, when you look back at that Jeff Hoffman, they didn't crush that offseason, and then yet they end up in the World Series. And so it's like, for me, it makes me want to rethink the way I think about the offseason, just because of, like, where's the cause and effect? Where's the actual impact here? But, yeah, like, do they sell, man? Like, do you want them to?
0: You know, at the 2024 deadline, I was on the show, and I was like, well, I don't really understand why you're letting, you know, Ross Atkins operate this deadline. Like, it has not worked. The window is almost closed, and you're probably going to go in a different direction. And then I didn't love the 2024 to 2025 offseason. And then everything goes right, and it's like, well, okay, well, all the stuff that didn't work prior to 2024 has now worked. It was just never wrong, just early kind of thing. And now it's the inverse of that. So it gets difficult to evaluate the front office too, because, like, I mean, yeah, every team should have pitching depth. They had 9 starters on the depth chart heading into spring training. And you can have all the org depth and farm system depth you want, but, like, that is not replacing Vladimir Guerrero Jr., George Springer, Alejandro Kirk. It's just not there. So
1: right.
0: As far as,
1: so, like, when you, right, that's a great point. 'Cause it's like, when you try to analyze this, the first reaction

0: past what we thought it could be. And it's, I know Hunter Mentz is in San Francisco now, but it's still that group of coaches. It's still that ideology. It's still that process. And the results just straight up haven't been there. And so it is really difficult in an era where we want to blame the front office to blame this front office at this point in time.
1: Yeah, and against the Rays and Red Sox, the Rays who are good and have always had the Blue Jays number, and the Red Sox who've won 14 in a row, but I'm a little skeptical.
0: I am too, but there is something that is nice about that being the schedule, because it's no one can fool themselves.
1: Right.
0: Like, if the Blue Jays go out this week and get mollywopped by the Rays, as they did last night, and the Red Sox, no one is going to be sitting at home being like, ah, oh, man, well, if only we had, you know, gotten a couple guys. Like, no, like, you got played out of the building by teams that are ahead of you and in your division, right? And at which point you're like, well, this is the only option we have, which is a bummer. Obviously, you know, I thought we were all going to live forever when Bo Bichette hit that ball out to dead center field. And so that is like this own emotional wrangling that you have to do, I would imagine, as a fan. But yeah, man, this sucks. This really bums me out. Like, when I was leaving Toronto last year after game 7, something that was like really on my mind was, is this the start of something or is this a blip? And I wanted it to be the start of something, obviously, because I liked being in Toronto and the stadium's great and the people are great and the food are good and the Jays are a fun franchise. But there were people around the industry that saw that run as a singular thing, that the health of the organization was not remotely close to where the Dodgers or like the Brewers or even the Yankees are at. The team on the field, those 26 dudes were just as good, if not better. But like, this is not an organization that has consistently produced like game-changing talent, has matriculated it to the big leagues, right?

0: bar show for the first time. Mm-hmm. And I, you know, there is a very realistic possibility, I think, that the Jays just say, you know what, we're not going to do anything. We're not going to add necessarily, but we're also not going to subtract. And maybe the way the American League shakes out is going to be in our favor. But, man, I don't think you can rationalize adding to this team at this point.
1: No.
0: And giving up potentially promising prospects and guys who are going to be the part of your next championship core. Like, I think you reboot for 2027 and beyond, and to me, that includes trading Gausman and Varsho.
1: Yeah, I'm with you completely. I think if you can put together a deal, you know, understanding that you've got some financial firepower here as well with ownership. If you can put together a deal that brings in somebody that is going to help you next year, first of all, it's not going to hurt you this year either. If it's a, you know, if it's a guy who's controllable and maybe has 1 or 2 years service time, then you do it. But I just don't think the thing with Gausman, I think, is I think they know by now whether or not Kevin would re-sign here. And I can see one of those things where you trade Gausman and just kind of, you know, keep the contract in the drawer and say, hey, if you want to come back next year, you know, we can make this thing work. You know,
0: yeah, that's also not mutually exclusive with like moving, right?
1: No, absolutely not. And the thing about Kevin Gausman is, like, you know, Kevin was asking me today, do you think he's making his last start at home? And I said, I mean, I'd have to look at the schedule. I think he's probably got another start at home before the deadline. Because to me, Kevin is the guy that goes at 2:35 on the day of the trade deadline after everybody else is gone, right? And you're the Chicago White Sox and you're looking for another starting pitcher. That's when I think you might get maximum value for Kevin. And listen, I would take Kevin on my team if I was a playoff team. A contending team.
0: Oh, hell yeah.
1: Because first of
0: all, absolutely. I think
1: even if he's not one of your top three starters on your team, he will get you to the playoffs, help you get to the playoffs. And then once you're in there, as he showed last year, he'll do whatever it takes.
0: Yep.
1: And the other thing, he's a good dude to have around a clubhouse, too.
0: Agreed. I think for most teams, he is one of their top three starters. And, you know, whether it's a team like the Cubs or a team like the White Sox that could just, they could use him in different ways. The White Sox could use him being someone who's been there. They have a lot of guys who haven't been there. Davis Martin, Sean Burke, really the majority of that rotation, that team have not been postseason. So somebody who was just in the World Series, who was, you know, chosen to pitch important games deep into the playoffs, to me that's a no-brainer. And he feels like even more than Clay Holmes would be the absolute perfect target for the White Sox.
2: That does it for us. Thanks for being with us on another edition of the Best of the Blue Jays. The Jays are in Boston to take on the Red Sox. Then they continue this road trip in Washington, where they will play the high-scoring Nationals beginning Monday night. Thanks to all the guests for lending us their time. Thanks to my colleagues, Jeff Blair, Kevin Barker, and Blake Murphy. Of course, thanks to our producer, Nick Blackmore. But as always, the biggest thanks will always go to you guys, the listeners. Nick and I forever appreciate you guys being alongside. But like I said, that does it for us. We gotta bounce. I'm Sho Ali, back for pre and post this weekend. Enjoy the ball games, everyone. We will talk to you later.
3: Dwayne, when you look back over 92 and you talk about guys who had something to bring into the fray day in and day out when his number was called, it was you.
4: Oh, well, Tom, I mean, that's part of, I think, a reliever's job out there. It's not just myself. I think it's everybody in the bullpen to go out there and when called upon to try to do the best you can. And I couldn't be any happier with our pitching staff and our team. I mean, they've done so well this year.
3: And I never felt any happier for you than back in Oakland. They roughed you up one day. You went back and got them the next.
4: Well, that was that's the beauty of being a reliever, Tom. You always get a chance to redeem yourself. And that to me was it was big, you know, see, to put me back out there in that situation and, you know, to go back out and do as well as I did. It's a dream come true right now.
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2: 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Show Ali, Caitlin McGrath here with you today in our downtown Toronto studios here at Baseball Control. Game 2 of 3 between the Jays and the Red Sox at Fenway Park on tap. It'll be Dylan Cease on the mound for the Jays this afternoon. Red Sox will send Sonny Gray on the other side. First pitch flies 4:10 p.m. Eastern, 1:10 p.m. Pacific. Ben Shulman and Chris LaRue are standing by for the call. Caitlin, how are you today?
3: I'm good. How are you?
2: I'm good. We got a premium pitching matchup on our hand, yeah. A pretty sexy one. Both guys coming into this one with ERAs under 3, mm-hmm. So that's going to be a lot of fun to watch. Sonny Gray has, I know wins and losses are, not everything, but he has a win-loss record this year of 12-1. I mean, that is truly absurd. So
3: you don't see that very often these days, just because, so many times pitcher's not in long enough to get the decision, or just things happen. Teams are way more aggressive with relievers and things like that. And also, gets just given that how the Red Sox season had been going prior to 3 weeks ago, the fact that he has racked up so many wins, it's like, well, I mean, I guess they just always won on his day.
2: Yeah, even with the Red Sox having this ridiculous streak, which I think dates back to now, it's like the beginning of July, I think late June, early July. But even before that, there was a point this season where they had the worst record in the American League.
3: Right.
2: And even then, he was racking up wins. So yeah, they must just have only won on Sonny Gray's start days, which, you hope does not mean anything for today's game when it comes to the Blue Jays. So we'll talk about Dylan Cease a little later on, get to the lineups, got some audio to play. Ben Shulman, who again, as I said, with Chris LaRue standing by. Ben spoke to George Springer before the team went on the road trip, so we'll play that conversation for you. Always fun to hear from George. We have some John Schneider his availability just wrapped up a couple minutes ago. And a surprise availability with Vladimir Guerrero Jr. Not always happening. I would say generally doesn't always happen, but certainly pregame on a week.

0: weekend doesn't, yeah. you don't necessarily see that. So Vladdy speaking to the media via interpreter Hector LeBron. So we'll play that for you as well a little later on. But we're coming off a night in which the Blue Jays lose 6-4. And they go down 4-0 early. They look pretty lifeless. They come back. They claw mm-hmm. their way back to tie it 4-4. Kazuma Okamoto blasting a 3-run bomb. Mm-hmm. Great to see, because he really needed it. He had been kind of in a yeah. a mini rut himself. Yeah. So great to see from Big Oak. They get the 4th run to tie it, and then they blow it late. A 6-4 loss is what we're talking about this morning. I guess the biggest storyline late, at the very least, because I kind of felt, I think we all felt that the offense was going to be another storyline once again, and it kind of still is, I suppose. Mm-hmm. But the biggest storyline after last night's game was the bullpen management mm-hmm. and CJ Van Eyck coming out and him being the guy over virtually anyone else. I do feel like John Schneider's hands were tied to a certain extent, but you know, in the wake of a couple weeks ago trading Tommy Nance and, you know, Rogers and Varland obviously being down, Varland only being available for the save as per Schneider, I guess there weren't a lot of combinations that could have had you be happy with, I suppose. But it's just it kind of felt like Barker said yesterday on Jay's Talk, this loss felt different. And I don't know if I'd go so far, but I do think that when you're losing games to the, when you lose 3 or 4 to the Rays, and then you lose a tough, heartbreaking game to the Red Sox, mm-hmm. teams that you're battling with directly in your division, that does, I think, make it a little harder to stomach than even other American League teams in the White Sox and, you know, the Nationals coming up in the National League on Monday. But it does feel a little different when the teams you're losing to are teams in your division.
1: Yeah, and I mean, heading into this series, John Schneider and just everybody with the Blue Jays obviously had identified this series as a major, major pivotal one for the Blue Jays. Just coming out of the break, it was really important for them to play well, and they have not done that. And, you know, as you say, you lose 3 or 4 to the Rays at home, not a good situation. So you've put yourself even further in the hole. And so then, really, when you look at this Boston series, that's a team that you're directly chasing for that final wild card spot. They are in your division as well. You're trying to gain ground on them. And so it is a way that you can sort of directly impact that wild card race right now if you want to stay in it. And I mean, obviously, the clock is ticking to decision time in the sense of when the trade deadline comes, right? So, it's interesting to classify that win as being, or sorry, that loss as being different. I mean, I think the way that I think about it too is that, like, you could make the argument that it was certainly a tough loss, but you could make the argument that at least you saw some life from the offense. I mean, they're down 4-0, and as you say, Okamoto gets that home run, they're right back into the game, they manage to tie it up, and then, you know, immediately they give the momentum back to Boston. But in some ways, you're like, okay, like, at least they kind of made the game interesting. They pushed Boston. But I think the problem is that there's no, like, moral victories or moral losses at this point, as you're so far back in the race, right? And that those are so many bad losses this season. I think that had the Blue Jays been sitting in a wild card spot, or like one game out, or like leading the division, and you lose that game, you're like, oh, okay, tough loss. But, you know, they had some fight in them. But you look back on the season, there's just been so many disappointing games, and, you know, they're so far out of the race. And so you can't even really, like, pull the silver linings from that, or say, like, well, you know, at least the offense did get something going, or at least Okamoto got a home run. Like, it just kind of feels like empty. And so maybe in that way, like, I could see it kind of just being different, where it's just like you can't even celebrate it, because it's just like, of course the offense looks like they're alive, then the bullpen gives it up. I will say, really tough spot for CJ Van Eyck. I mean, like, I think it was only his second outing. And as you say, like, John Schneider was in a tough spot. And, you know, I know you could probably make the argument, like, look, if this is a pivotal, important series and your season's kind of on the line here, maybe you use those guys 3 days in a row,
0: yeah,
1: right?
0: I think that's it. I truthfully think that. And again, I get that nobody has pitched 3 games in a row all season. I totally understand that. But
1: at what point is the urgency there, right? Yeah, yeah. If yesterday's game was not the most urgent, like, what is it going to take?
0: Yeah,
1: right? What is it going to take?
0: I totally am with you. Like, we heard so much about Tyler Rogers having this rubber arm.
1: Right.
0: And he throws, you know, if he throw, like, this is going to sound ridiculous to say out loud, I recognize this, but I mean, if he

0: If he's throwing 82, would him throwing a third game in a row means he's going to throw 81 instead
1: right.
0: for a guy who's already inducing contact the way he, I don't know. I think, is that really going to be the thing that makes or breaks you? I'm with you. It feels like the word that was used a lot on Jay's talk last night with Lauren Barker from the caller's perspective was urgency.
1: Mm-hmm.
0: And how a lot of people complained that it felt like John Schneider was managing like there wasn't any urgency.
1: Right.
0: And I kind of see the argument,
1: yeah.
0: right? I kind of understand it because, you know, you looked lifeless for the majority of the game, and then a couple of swings, suddenly the game is tied 4-4, mm-hmm. which is exactly what you want.
1: Right.
0: And then CJ Van Eyck goes out there, not to heap it all on him, because this is a tough spot for a rookie to go into. But, yeah, I mean, even the other part of it, too, is even if, let's say you accept that it's not Rodgers or Varland in that spot, right?
1: Mm-hmm.
0: I think I could have honestly lived with, even if the outcome might have been something similar, an Adam Macko in that spot. I mean,
1: yeah.
0: even Adam Macko had more MLB experience
1: right.
0: than Van Eyck did.
1: If it's like a matchup thing, like I get it. You know, I was actually talking about this yesterday with my fiance. Like we were listening to the game, and it was like, I understand like the matchups are at play and just something that is in consideration, and the Blue Jays and all teams really consider it. But sometimes it's like, I just want to put the more experienced, better pitcher out there. And you know, there's not that much difference between Adam Macko, and we're not talking about a veteran versus a rookie.
0: Right,
1: like,
0: both rookies,
1: both rookies. Macko probably has, like, what, an extra 15-ish innings over CJ Van Eyck or something. So it's not as though I'm talking about somebody with a lot of experience. But in some ways, like, maybe he would have been a little bit better prepared. And, like, I guess he's a lefty, and maybe the Red Sox match up and, like, and they can pinch hit and do some things. But I don't know, like maybe you just trust a guy that's a little bit been there before. So I don't know. Like it might have been the same outcome, but maybe you live with it a little bit better because you're kind of like, well, you didn't stick a guy out there throwing for the second time in his major league career.
0: Honestly, if I could lay the blame anywhere, truthfully, I would lay the blame at the feet of Ross Atkins more than anyone else, just from a bullpen construction standpoint. You
1: right.
0: know what I mean? And again, I the Tyler Rogers signing was one of the better signings mm-hmm. of the offseason, no question. I mean, it's kind of funny to think that the Okamoto, Rogers, and Cease
1: all the offseason signings have been
0: great.
1: Yeah.
0: They've been really good.
1: That's not been the problem.
0: Yeah, it's been virtually everything else,
1: everything,
0: essentially.
1: Yeah.
0: But it's just, you know, this is a team that just got rid of Tommy Nance.
1: Yeah.
0: I mean, you talk about veteran pitchers, you would have liked seeing Tommy Nance over CJ Van Eyck or Adam Macko in that particular situation. It's just, there weren't a lot of buttons to be pushed yesterday
1: mm-hmm.
0: from a Sean Schneider perspective. And you know, maybe that can be remedied sometime soon, but it does feel like it did feel a little bit like it, not that they were waving the white flag, mm-hmm. but that they were, you know, they were comfortable with the outcome, knowing that this was an outcome if you're throwing CJ Van Eyck out there over pushing it with Tyler Rogers or Louis Varland.
1: Yeah, it is funny how the Blue Jays didn't have Rogers up in case they tied it or like it, you know, or because that was really going to give them the best chance. And talk about, you know, you tie it, you have some momentum on your side. The best thing to do is then not let Boston get any momentum. And someone like Tyler Rogers probably could, you know, keep the ball on the ground, get a bunch of soft hits. That's what he's done this year. I also found it kind of interesting, and I will credit, I saw this on X, so it's not my original thinking, but it I agreed with it when I saw the comment that it was odd that I guess the situation was that Rogers was down and Varland was available if there was a save situation.
0: Right.
1: But you would think the guy that like throws 83 and has like a rubber arm would be the one that you'd be more willing to push 3 days as opposed to Varland, who throws really hard and is in his first season as like a bona fide closer that you've already pushed a lot this year. Like, I just found that kind of funny. I was like, in terms of like protecting the arm and like urgency, like I would have thought like Rogers never had a UCL injury. He's throws it in a way that is protects his arm. Like, so I think that he's a guy that I'd be like, okay, let's, I'm not advocating, of course, for anybody to like pitch to the limit or something like that. I don't want anyone to be pitched into the ground and, you know, their arm to fall off after the season. But just that Rogers is kind of the prototypical guy that could probably pitch 3 days in a row and he'd be fine.
0: Yeah, exactly. And so again, I get the complaints about urgency. I get the complaints overall because mm-hmm. it's been a pretty bad season. I will say, I think the

0: I don't know if drawing the line is the right way to say this, but where I stop and pause at the very least is when people say, oh, wait, well, you know what? This is the norm. This is what they are now is closer to reality than last year's team,
1: right?
0: Because in two of the last 3 years, including 2024, they've been below average. And I disagree with that premise only because for much of the years prior to 2024, pretty much all the years prior to 2024, there were teams that were winning like high 80s, low 90s mm-hmm. win totals, which I think, and you know, they did not win a single playoff game. That is true in that span and missed the playoffs in 21. So I do get it. But on the other hand, I think I've seen enough from that particular group of players or from a handful of players to know that this is not the norm, if that makes sense. The other part of it too is, I think if there was, just to use the last couple of years as an example, I mean, 2024 to 2025, which was such a stark turnaround that I think that does probably illustrate that you can change things really quickly, and maybe you can't change things in season. Like, I'm not sure there is a remedy between now and the trade deadline that'll suddenly make you feel a whole lot better about the team, right? Because and you and I talked about this before, there's just so much that has not gone right
1: mm-hmm.
0: in terms of everyone having down years, not having the bullpen operating at the highest level at the same time as a starting rotation, at the same time as the bats. So even if they were to do it in literally every game between now and the All-Star break, they'd probably still find themselves out of a playoff spot. So mm-hmm. you need them to see them do it over a much longer period of time. But it does feel like there was a call on Jay's Talk last night that said, you know what, to avoid having next year, if there is a next year,
1: mm-hmm.
0: be another year like this, you should embrace the sell. You should embrace,
1: right,
0: you know, moving off of guys at the deadline so that you can set yourself up for this to only be a one-off. And I do agree with that, I will say, right? I think I've seen enough from this club to know that there is a decision. I if it was up to me, I would have made the decision already. Guys would be being told, hey, we're actively shopping you.
1: Yeah.
0: The season is more or less over, right? You and I were talking about this off air, but maybe, you know, could have Vladimir Guerrero Jr. get put on IL after the trade deadline if they're really out of it, and mm-hmm. they're kind of already really, really out of it.
1: Yeah.
0: You know, if they go out there and lose another one of these two games to the Red Sox, is that the nail in the coffin regardless of what happens against the Nationals and so on? Like, yeah, probably, right?
1: Yeah.
0: So it's just, there's not a lot of wiggle room here. So should they just embrace being one of the first teams to sell in a relatively crowded American League? Maybe they should. I think I've seen enough at this point
1: mm-hmm.
0: to know what the 2026 Blue Jays are capable of. And again, I know there's 58 games left. There's enough time to change your fortunes in 58 games, but I'm not sure how sustainable that would be based on what we've seen for most of the year.
1: Yeah, I agree. And I think that I've heard it talked a lot. I mean, it just is kind of the, you talk about how to run a baseball team, and especially in this day and age, it is kind of the quote unquote responsible thing to do, to sort of recognize whether your team is in it or not. And if they're not in it, then as you say, you should get what you can for some of these guys. And you're not going to get a huge haul. Like, we're talking about all basically rentals and rentals of guys that, quite frankly, none of which are having like really great seasons. I mean, Gausman, and teams are going to look at him, and he's going to bring a lot to a team if he does get traded to them. He has a really strong track record of a career. He has playoff pedigree. Like, he'll help a team that he goes to, but he's not a Cy Young contender right
0: For sure.
1: now,
0: yeah,
1: right?
0: Yeah.
1: So, Varsho, can he help a team? Sure. I mean, he's taken a step back defensively, but still overall grades out well defensively. He can help a team. He can run into some hard hit balls and things like that. And so, you know, the Blue Jays have some pieces they can move. They could get maybe creative with it. If they wanted to move a guy like Jeff Hoffman, who does have term, so not much of not just a rental, would they have to eat some of that money? Potentially, probably, honestly. But like, you know, I've seen, I think it was Ben Nicholson-Smith wrote an article looking at the potential for the Phillies, or maybe I heard him on the radio, I can't remember. But anyway, I heard him talk about the Phillies maybe being a landing spot for Hoffman, just given his comfort there and the connection with Mattingly and things like that. So, you know, the Blue Jays can move some guys. And then to your point about, or to the caller's point about next year, not wanting to see this year repeat for next year, I think next year just by the roster churn and like the nature of a lot of contracts coming off the books, I think the Blue Jays actually will look pretty different next year. Like, yeah, even if I'm they didn't sell, yeah. like

0: all the guys we're talking about them selling, they're all free agents. So, you know, George is probably gone. Farshow's probably gone. I could see Gausman coming back on like a 1-year deal. But
1: I can also
0: like,
1: see him just retiring, truthfully.
0: Yeah, maybe. So, but just like there's going to be a lot of guys coming off the books. And so this will look like a relatively new team next year. I think the rotation especially will look different. So, yeah, I don't think the Blue Jays are necessarily in danger of, like, you know, just trying to run it back with this group. Like, I think there's change is coming, whether you like it or not.
1: Yeah, well, you know, I don't know if I speak for everyone, but I think people would like it. Yeah, based on how the season has gone, I don't think that they're going to see many complaints. You mentioned George Springer, and George spoke to our very own Ben Schulman on Wednesday. This is a part of, well, certainly for these pregame shows here on the weekends, but certainly also a part of our field access editions of Jays Talk, which again, you can find on the Blue Jays Talk podcast feed. It has all of these conversations that Ben has done over the course of the year. I've done a couple as well, including one with Kevin Gausman, which was a lot of fun. So you can find them on the Blue Jays Talk podcast feed. This is the first time we're airing this, so let's hear it. Let's see if Ben talks to him about this. But George Springer and his career as a Blue Jay, chatting with our very own Ben.
2: Coverage of Blue Jays baseball continues on the Sportsnet Radio Network. I'm Ben Schulman alongside Blue Jays DH and outfielder. Got out there in left field recently before we recorded this, George Springer. George, thanks so much for the time.
3: Yeah, man. Excited to be here.
2: So going a little bit big picture, actually, let's start with this. A couple weeks ago, you had the birth of your third child, baby boy, if I'm not mistaken. Congratulations again. What was that experience like and getting to see him at the All-Star break as well right after?
3: Yeah, just amazing. Obviously, it's just such a cool feeling. Extremely lucky. You know, my wife's a rock star. So just a good, you know, 3, 4, 5 days at, you know, home with the kids, you know, we could get a chance to be dad was awesome.
2: Is this a Canadian born baby? I know he will be American, but is there any Canadian in there or no?
3: No, he was born in the States. Yeah.
2: That's all right. Maybe we'll get him the passport at some point.
3: That's what we're working on now. It takes a little bit, but it's all good.
2: So want to zoom out a little bit because you're now in your 6th season with the Blue Jays. At this point in your career, you've nearly played as many games for the Toronto Blue Jays as you did with the Houston Astros. What is it like? Like, how fast or slow has that gone by? Because it feels kind of like just yesterday that you were signing and coming over here, and now we're reaching the second half of the final year of that deal.
3: Yeah. I mean, it has flown by. This has been awesome. It's been incredible. I've loved my time here. The organization has been unbelievable to me and my family, one, but the fans, you know, have really kind of embraced us, and it's just to be able to play here every day is an honor. And I've enjoyed my time, you know, to the fullest, you know, no matter what the outcome is. It's just a incredible place to play.
2: How is it compared to maybe what your expectations were going to be? Because you would have come here as an Astro, but not in the division, and move into a new country. What has that been like versus what you might have thought when you signed the deal?
3: I mean, I honestly wasn't afraid of it, wasn't scared of it. You know what I mean? This has been incredible. It's been awesome. It's been every experience that we've had, you know, both on the field and off the field as a family has been, you know, first class. You know, the fans are unbelievable, right? This is as we've all seen, it's an electric place to play, and it's so much fun to play here. So this has been awesome.
2: Speaking with Blue Jays DH outfielder George Springer, some big moments, a lot of big moments while you've been here with the Blue Jays. Let's put the home run to send them to the World Series aside just for now, because I think that's an obvious pick. On or off the field, are there things that really stick with you that stand out to you over your time as a Blue Jay in terms of memories or moments that you hold on to?
3: Yeah, I mean, everything. I think the first home game that we played here back in 21, I believe, you know, after being gone for X amount, you know, I wasn't here for the front half of that part, but I was here for the second part of it. So, you know, that's a pretty fond memory. But just watching the team grow and seeing how far we've come, how far individual players have come. You know, obviously the stadium looks completely different than when I first got here. You know, every night is sold out. This is an unbelievable place to play. And I hope, you know, guys who come in on the other team, you know, see that and see the support that

0: our team has from not only a city, but an entire, you know, country from east to west and as far north as it can go.
1: And you talk about the team growing. When you got here, you have manned the post in center field for a number of years. Now your good friend Dalton Varsho has taken over that spot. How have you seen him grow as a fellow outfielder beside you, locker mate in the clubhouse? What has that been like to watch him develop?
0: Dalton is special. I love Dalton. You know, I hang out with him off the field. You know, I love who he is as a human. You know, the player stuff is fine. I don't even really kind of focus on that. You know, he's able to do things in the outfield that I've never seen before. And he's so smart in the way he thinks. You know, I love Dalton. I love him, you know, and I know he's going to be really, really good for a long time.
1: He became a father last year. Did you give him any tips or any advice on that?
0: One, hang in there, hang with it. This is the greatest thing you could ever do in your life. You know, there's nothing better than going home and, you know, seeing it, your kid or her kids, and just, you know, embracing them and, you know, having that moment. So I know Dalton loves being a dad, and that's, you know, extremely special.
1: We see lots of different players bring their families around with the team. Obviously, we don't know what the future holds with you, the Blue Jays, everything going forward. Is there anything from you to maybe try and soak in more of this season with the uncertain future, or is the, and bring your family, or is the season so all encompassing that's hard sometimes to do that stuff because you have a lot of work to do?
0: It's both. You know, I think, you know, my boys are 5 and 3, and you know, they love to be here. You know, they love to hang out with all of our guys and to enjoy the times with all the other kids and just be around the locker room. And I think for me, that makes it easier to kind of enjoy the moments and to kind of really sit back and appreciate, you know, where I am and, you know, what I've been doing for a long time, just because I get a chance to watch my boys, you know, run around the field with Andrés Giménez's sons, the Schneiders, all of them, the Rogers, all those guys. So it's awesome to see all the kids and to really, really put that into perspective.
1: Well, it's been a lot of fun to watch you this season with the Blue Jays, and really appreciate the time, George.
0: I appreciate it. Thank you.
2: That is George Springer speaking with our very own Ben Shulman. That was on Wednesday down at the Rogers Center. It's going to be interesting to see what George's future career is like. You know, it's kind of funny, Kalen. So I think for a large chunk of the season, Springer not producing the same way that you might have imagined. I think we all assumed there was a regression coming to a certain extent because he literally had a top two outcome for him in his entire career. You can make a good case that it was actually his best season, I think, even though there was a season where he hit a couple more home runs, but OPS, slugging, a lot of it was career best for Springer or something close to it. This past season, so, you know, you get a little older. I think the assumption is that, you know, that's probably not going to stay the case all the time. It's not going to get better and better and better as you get older. It almost happens to no athletes. So, assuming there was some baked-in regression, I think that was part of this all of this for George Springer coming in 2026. And it was a lot worse than that, of course, right? Yeah. He kind of fell off a lot harder than people would have imagined. It's funny, though, because in the month of July, he has actually been relatively productive. Like, the bat speed has gone up. He's making better contact. He's getting on base more. He's slugging. The slugging percentage has gone up. He's having that. And a lot of other stats that you had not seen, you had seen huge fall-offs were seeing that kind of tick up in a positive manner. So I actually do wonder if we accept that he is a prime trade candidate. I do wonder if George Springer is someone who has a little more appeal when it comes to the trade deadline versus where we sat, like, you know, in May or June, for example.
3: Yeah, I mean, I think, you know, you could make the case that any of the Blue Jays guys that are going to be free agents at the end of the year, you could make a trade case for all of them. I guess the tougher case with George is just that he does not really play a position anymore. At this point, he is mostly, almost exclusively, I suppose, a DH. He does play a very little bit of outfield and still can play it. We just don't see him do it and probably keeps him on his feet and keeps him healthier, the fact that he doesn't play in the outfield and doesn't play much defense and is just kind of in that DH role. So that's always a little tricky to fit what teams are just exclusively looking for a DH. Like, it's not an easy slide into a lineup because he's kind of restricted in what he can do. And even in the outfield, like, you probably

0: I guess he can still play left field, sure, and probably manage to play right field, depending on like what field we're talking about. But certainly he's probably lost a step in the outfield and things like that. So that would be the only thing that I would flag with George, is just like the fit is a little tougher because of the fact that he just isn't super flexible in what he can do for a team. But that said, I mean, if the Blue Jays can't get a piece for him, and if he's willing to move, and I think that's the other thing, the ball's kind of in his court, just given his playing career and experience, I think that he can kind of decide where he wants to go. Right. He has that right. So, it all kind of might depend on that. But to your point, a lot of these trades and a lot of time, like teams are like, okay, what is this player doing lately? And if they are on a bit of a hot streak, like sometimes that's enough,
1: right,
0: to make them a prime trade candidate, as opposed to if we're talking about when George was fresh off the IL and wasn't looking so good, then yeah, he obviously wasn't looking like a piece that he would be moved. But today it's a different story.
1: It is a different story with George. So curious to see what or how his tenure as a Blue Jay ends. Because mm-hmm. again, like had he had just a modest fall off this mm-hmm. past year, this current season after last year, which again was probably part of the expectation, I could have seen a world in which he maybe stayed for another year or two. Maybe came back on a 1 year deal, maybe a 1 year plus an option. If it was something that was only like 20% worse than last year, but then that's not where we're sitting today, which is why we're having these different conversations, which is truthfully, I mean, it's not the only reason, but it is a reason, large-ish reason, I would say, as to why we're having conversations with the Blue Jays selling, because mm-hmm. had Springer had something closer to last season, had Vladdy had something, which is funny to say, because I think we all agreed he did not have a particularly great 2025 regular season.
0: Yeah.
1: It was really in the playoffs he went nuclear, right? But over the course of the regular season, it was viewed as a mediocre season, all things considered. And
0: that's exactly what I was going to say. Yeah. Blue Jays fans would just absolutely take 2025 Vlad right now, given what we've seen him do in 2026. I mean, yeah, it's that's a big reason why we're talking about.
1: It's not all on Vladdy, you know what I mean? But it's certainly one of the bigger reasons, I would say, especially when it comes to the offense, because I think you've seen some fluctuations from the bullpen, certainly, and from the starting pitching. I mean, there are some times when the starting pitching gets absolutely cratered and doesn't give you a chance to mm-hmm. win, and you've kind of lost the game in the first handful of innings. So you've kind of seen it come around as of late, which is certainly a positive, and you hope that remains the case today with Dylan Cease. But a huge part of the problem has been the fall off with the offense. Like last year, they won a lot of close games.
0: Like
1: they won a ton of one-run games, right?
0: Yeah.
1: They were winning a lot of comeback wins, a lot of close wins, and they were doing it on the strength of passing the baton, slugging, home runs, timely moments.
0: Mm-hmm.
1: And I think when you take that away, right, and you, because I think on the whole, certainly through 100 and something games this season, through this much of the 2026 regular season, even though it's been done in a different way, statistically, the pitching from a starting rotation perspective and from a bullpen perspective has been pretty similar to last year. Maybe, again, it's not exactly the same. It's not a perfect comparison,
0: but
1: it's been similar enough that I feel like I can say that it's the offense that's been the real problem,
0: and
1: right?
0: The defense.
1: And certainly the defense has regressed to a certain extent as well. But when you take away the timely hits and the timely home runs and all the offensive production you got in these close games, this is what you get essentially. Right.
0: And that, and not to mention the sort of, I don't know, intangibleness that comes from racking up a bunch of comeback wins and close wins and rallies and things like that. Like that is something that really does build momentum and build good vibes and build chemistry and build just good things. So I think that has also been a stark contrast between this year and last, is that they just kind of don't have that. And it's not that they're not as close as they were last year as a team. I think it's just a matter of like winning sort of breeds happiness and more chemistry, and guys are just in better moods, or guys can't wait to come to the ballpark because they're winning games, and so they're spending even more time with each other. And it's just like, it's a bonding thing. There's a reason why teams like the 92 and 93 team, when we saw them come back and they're all still, you know, so close, and they all seem to have maintained relationships.

0: It's because like winning and having those really momentous moments together breeds a familiarity and bonds people, I think, right? Through through those great times. And so I think that that's been missing this year. It's just kind of like there's just been no time or no ability to like build any kind of momentum or good vibes. It feels like it's always just been like one step forward, two steps back. And just so that has been a bummer, I think, for fans, because I think that was what was most enjoyable about last year.
1: Yeah, no, there was a lot to like about 2025, and you haven't seen a lot of those aspects of the team, offense, defense, team building, chemistry-wise, yeah. Happiness, vibes, like whether it's statistically quantifiable or not, you haven't seen a lot of it from last year.
0: They've tried to manufacture those vibes with like the dragon and like the different dragon. Home run jacket.
1: Gotta throw that bad boy in the wood chipper, I think, at this point.
0: I don't even know if it's still around.
1: Maybe they'll get something else, like the home run panda or something. That'd be kind of fun. Hey, you mentioned Vladimir Guerrero Jr., and I did want to hear from him before we take a quick break. Now, this is the reason I wanted to play it is because it's a relatively rare availability with Vladimir Guerrero Jr. Sometimes you'll hear from Vladdy, as you with most position players, you'll hear from him post game, but very rarely do you hear from Vladdy pregame. So I wanted to play this for you. So the way it'll go is questions from the media. I believe it's Hazel who asked the first question. It'll be Vladdy's response in Spanish, and then interpreter Hector LeBron's response, translation of it rather, in English. So let's play the Vladimir Guerrero Jr. scrum for you from earlier this morning in Boston.
2: Why do you think this team has put themselves in this situation?
3: No estamos ganando el juego. Eso es la simple. No hay que buscarle quinta falta gato. No estamos ganando el juego. Y yo creo que eso es lo primordial porque estamos en esta situación.
4: I'm not going to look for answers. Simple is that we're not winning games. Simple. We're not winning games. And we have to win games. Simple.
2: How would you assess your performance so far, Vlad, before you're getting into the
3: trade deadline? Obviamente, yo me siento bien, ¿sabes? Obviamente, pero sé que soy mejor de ahí. 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Yo creo que en esos 58 juegos, cualquier cosa puede pasar.
4: I mean, I'm saying to the guys, still what, 58 games left, something like that? I know I'm better than that. I know I can get better. It's frustrating, but like I say, 58 left, you know how baseball is and anything can happen. So we're just going to, myself and the rest of the guys, we're just going to continue to play hard and we'll see at the end of the season.
5: Laddie, heading into the trade deadline, given your position as the face of the organization, do you have any conversations with Ross at the front office about the direction of the team at all?
3: No, porque eso yo se lo dejo a ellos, ¿sabes? Yo digo que ellos hagan su trabajo, yo hago mi trabajo dentro del terreno y yo hago mi trabajo por el terreno.
4: No, not really, because like I say many times, I let the front office do their job. I'm going to focus and I'm going to concentrate and do my job.
6: What do you think some of the adjustments that you've made so far, what are the ones that have worked best for you to this point in the season?
3: Bueno, yo creo que me ha mantenido dándole la bola duro, ¿sabes? Obviamente, no, los honrones no están saliendo, pero cada vez que fallo, siempre fallo con un buen swing. Y para mí es algo que con un click que yo coja, yo sé que los honrones van a venir.
4: Yeah, like I say, I mean, my main thing is trying to hit the ball hard. And lately, I mean, that's what we're working on, making adjustments on trying to hit the ball hard, and I've been doing it. I mean, we all know the home runs are not there yet, but I know that with, like I said, with a little click, they will be there at the end of the season. But yeah, just my main focus is just trying to keep doing that, on trying to hit the ball hard.
5: Come to the clubhouse every day this year versus last year. Aside from the fact that you guys are winning fewer games, is there anything that feels different or is different about this team versus last year's team?
3: Bueno, yo digo no. O sea, obviamente cada uno de nosotros estamos igual que el año pasado. 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
4: I mean,
7: Obviously, it feels a little bit different. So.

0: terms of the we're in last place in the division. We're not winning games right now, comparing to last year. But in terms of the clubhouse, the vibes are good. I mean, everybody it's working very hard individually and as a team. Everybody's together. I mean, like grinding everywhere, trying to go out there and compete, and trying to, like I said, trying to keep winning games, which that's what we need to start doing.
1: And so we got time for one more, and then he's got to go.
2: So the fans who are upset or frustrated with where this team's at right now, what would your message be to them?
3: Bueno, que somos humanos, no somos robots ni máquinas. Y que le prometo por mis hijas que nosotros salimos ahí a dar lo mejor que uno pueda. 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
0: To be patient, I mean, I know things are not going the way we want it, but I can promise all our fans that every time we go out there, we take the fields to win the game. That we're humans, and sometimes things don't happen the way you want it, regardless of your preparation or what you do, and that's baseball. But I can really promise them, like I say, that we're going to continue to work hard, I mean, and trying to win some games. I know they always been there when we're winning. But we need for our fan base to be there right now, because you never know, things can change.
4: That is first Vladimir Guerrero Jr. in Spanish, and then interpreter Hector LeBron with the English side of that scrum. That was from earlier this morning, or I guess earlier this afternoon, just a couple hours ago. Vladdy speaking to the assembled media in Boston. Ben Nicholson Smith, Hazel May, Mitch Bannon, Keegan Mathison, all the regulars out there in Boston. So, yeah, I mean, look, I kind of get it, right? I mean, Vladdy is clearly aware that,
5: yeah.
4: I mean, because how could you not be? But yeah. He is clearly aware that on the whole, the season has not gone the way people expected. And for him personally, the season has really gone pear-shaped, right? So very curious to see what the reaction is to Vladdy's sort of plea with the fans, I guess, to be patient. Because we were just talking about this as we were listening to it. Off the air here in the studio, but just the idea that, you know, I think if you see it written down like on a tweet from Mitch or Keegan or Hazel that it says Vladdy is pleading with the fans to be patient versus hearing what he said, even if it was in Spanish and then hearing Hector's translation, I do think those are kind of two different things to a certain extent, because I don't think if you see it on a text, you might think to yourself, oh, like Vladdy's, like what a jerk, Vladdy's telling people like how to feel basically, right? Whereas I actually think after listening to it, I think he's like, he knows things have gone awry, and he's just hoping that people stick around because he clearly still has belief that things will change, even if maybe that's not what happens. How can you not have belief? That's what his job is as a professional athlete. Right.
5: He's what is he supposed to say, right? Like fans, if he was to come out.
4: Don't come to the games.
5: If he was going to say like something like, sorry, season, fold it up, don't come to the game. Like, he can't say that. He's a professional athlete, and he's going to be optimistic about his team because that's just how you have to be in baseball. I think that it could, it's a difficult game where it's built on failing more than succeeding. And so I think that the worst thing that you can do is kind of come every day to the ballpark with a negative attitude and wallowing and not feeling hopeless and things like that. And so I think that to maintain yourself playing professional baseball, you know, I always found it so fascinating when I was a beat writer and going every single day, it was always so fascinating to me how the night before could have gone terribly. They could have lost in a very disappointing way. And the next day you come in and like everybody is in a mood that at least is open to a fresh start, right? I'm not saying that everybody would like, if a tough loss is a tough loss, like people are still feeling it, but like there's just kind of this attitude always in baseball where it's like, it's a new day. We go out there, we play a game. Yesterday's behind us. We got to go forward. So I think like that's just kind of like the attitude that a lot of baseball players have. And so I think that's just what Vlad is sort of trying to get across. And I think that, you know, his larger point of like, look, like, if you're fans, then you got to be with us in the good times and the bad. Like, that's kind of the territory that it comes with being a sport.

0: sports fan, right? And like, everyone can feel disappointed. I think Vlad feels disappointed. I think everybody in the Blue Jays clubhouse and everybody in the Blue Jays organization feels disappointed. I don't think that they're denying the fans the feeling of feeling disappointed. I think it's just sort of like, let's just see what happens. You know, as you say, be patient or stay with us, or like, you know, that's just like kind of the attitude that he kind of is trying to express there. And I don't think it's sort of a, I don't think he's doing it from a place of trying to lecture the fans. I think he's trying to do it from a place of just like
1: of hope,
0: hope and, yeah, and sort of relating to the fans and saying, I understand, I feel your pain. Let's just see what happens.
1: That is Caitlin McGrath. I'm Sho Ali. 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Let's take a quick break. And on the other side, we will hear from John Schneider, who spoke a lot about Dylan Cease, who will hit the hill for the Jays today. And then we'll get to the starting lineups and chat about this pitching matchup before we say goodbye. Let's take that break. Blue Jays pregame show continuing after this on Sportsnet 590 The Fan.
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14: Welcome back to the Blue Jays pregame show. Show Ali, Caitlin McGrath here with you. Only a couple minutes left before we get out of here, Caitlin. So we'll play a little bit of John Schneider when we join the rest of the network on the other side. But wanted to chat with you about the pitching matchup today. Brought this up right off the top. Feels like a while ago, but certainly of the storylines in today's game, offense, namely the these days,

0: The Blue Jays, Eva, they're really in a bit of a win now, or so must-win territory, I think, with the remainder of this series and just the remainder of their games ahead of the trade deadline. And the Blue Jays very clearly lined up their rotation out of the break to be to have Cease available and Gausman, and obviously last night, Yu Savage, available for this Boston series. So the Blue Jays are counting on Cease to be good out there. And this is a really good matchup. I mean, you talk about two of the best starters in the American League, probably a bit of a like Cy Young contender matchup between these two guys. I think Cam Schlittler is probably still the favorite for that. Right. But yeah. If you're looking for things that the Blue Jays fans can get behind, it's probably a Cy Young push for Dylan Cease, honestly, down the stretch. Always tough when you're like a potentially a non-playoff team, but yeah, I think that you're just looking for him to be efficient, I think. That's maybe been the one sort of red flag about Cease's year, is just the lack of efficiency, throwing a lot of pitches, and so not getting as deep as you would like. As you say, he's always able to rack up the strikeouts, and sometimes you know if he gives up a solo home run here or there, you don't hate it. It's just those when he walks a couple and then gives up a bomb, then all of a sudden, you know, game is looking more and more out of reach. So I think it's about being efficient, it's about limiting the walks, and if he does give up damage, just kind of trying to minimize how bad that damage is and try to sort of keep the ball in the ballpark as much as possible.
1: Yeah, and again, I think he is. Prior to his last game, again, he gave up a pair of home runs. He had not given up a home run since May 24th. Mm. So he had done a pretty good job of limiting damage from a home run perspective. In the month of July so far, he has only walked 5 batters. Right. 1 the last time out, 3 in the game that was almost a no-hitter, and then 1 the game before that. So I think he's started to turn it around a little bit. Right. Not to make it sound like he's had a bad season. He's had an excellent season. It's just efficiency, zone command, controlling his pitches and controlling that arsenal of his, which has only gotten better over the years. That's, I think, what I'm primarily looking out for against the Red Sox team that has managed to find a way to get that timely hit game after game after game after game, no matter who it is. I mean, it was Romy Gonzalez off the bench who had the timely hit last night. So you need to find a way, if you're a Dylan Cease, to limit that as much as humanly possible.
0: Yeah, exactly. And these Red Sox, like, they are just riding high right now. Like, they're just a hot team. I mean, it's like similar to the Blue Jays last year, where they're just getting contributions from a lot of different guys, like guys coming off the bench and doing different things. And
1: Caleb Durbin really turned things around. Yeah. I mean, Jaron Duran's hitting in the bottom third. They've changed a lot.
0: Yeah.
1: And it's worked for them.
0: Yeah. Yeah, I know. And they're just like, as you say, like, momentum can go a long way in baseball. Like, a team can get hot and they start to have confidence in themselves. And I don't know, man. These Red Sox, like, I think they're probably too far out of maybe chasing the division. But I think the Yankees are just, I mean, the Yankees and the Rays have played better, obviously, and they're still in pretty much control of that. But yeah, this would be a good matchup.
1: That is Caitlin McGrath. I'm Sho Ali. We got a bounce. That does do it for us here on the pregame show. In a few minutes, we'll get you over to First Pitch. Like we said, the pitching matchup, Dylan Cease and Sonny Gray. First Pitch flies 4:10 p.m. Eastern, 1:10 p.m. Pacific. Ben Shulman and Chris LaRue have the call. Ben and Chris will have First Pitch on the other side. I'll have the starting lineups and a little bit more as well. Caitlin and I will stick around. We'll have Jace talk after the final out. Enjoy the ball game, everyone. We will talk to you later.
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Swing Sanity is back at St. Louis Bar and Grill. Enjoy the sensual pleasures of all the succulent chicken wings you can eat for a limited time. Dine on only, taxes extra.

0: win the NBA championship. It's San Antonio, then OKC, big gap to the Knicks, and now 76ers, both at plus 900. And I don't know if it's going to be this year or next year, but I think LeBron with Maxey and Edgecombe and Jalen Brown and Joel Embiid, if Embiid can give you 46 games a year and he's healthy when we get to April, that's a win. And I don't think it's a one-and-done thing. I mean, ask Shams. It's probably more like a two-year thing.
1: He's signing a two-year deal, a player option for a potential 25th season. So the Sixers and LeBron James are going into this that he could very well play a historic record 25th season. And this is about Bob Myers and Mike Gansey and a slew of their players from Tyrese Maxey, Jalen Brown, Joel Embiid, all calling LeBron James, having relationships with LeBron James, specifically Tyrese Maxey, and selling them on that vision that it was about winning.
0: Yeah, it's about winning a championship. And this team has really good odds to win the championship if they can get out of the East, if they can get past the New York Knicks. I'm Mike Wickett talking about LeBron James going to Philadelphia. Now, I predicted here on Westwood One Sports that it was going to be Tuesday morning at 9:54. And dang it, I was... And then we found out that LeBron James was irritated by Adam Silver and the conversation that you may have heard by now, that Adam Silver wanted LeBron to hurry up and make his decision. Remember that? That came out last weekend, which we talked about, and I think it made LeBron happy to know. I don't believe it made LeBron irritated. I think it gave LeBron and that ego of his more juice, more fire, more all of it, to know that he had complete control of the NBA. I mean, the schedule can't even get released till the king makes his decision. You don't even have to say it. You can just keep that inside. But then when it went public, I mean, granted, it put a little more pressure on LeBron to announce where he was going. But I do believe that if Adam Silver doesn't make that announcement, we get the announcement a little earlier. But it just so happened to be that Silver said, I need this guy to make his decision so we can get the schedule released. And so LeBron dropped it on a Friday morning, which, again, you want to talk about a PR team doing what their client really likes. Rich Paul probably said, hey, man, why don't you drop this Friday morning so all the national shows can talk about it all day, all the local shows can talk about it all day, and then the weekend guys can as well. Normally you do a Friday news dump, right? Like you get fired on a Friday, your company's making a change, they tell you about it on a Friday, a coach gets fired, something in the political realm that in normal times would be a bad news, you would drop that on a Friday so that by the time we get to Monday, we've all forgotten about it. I think that's the opposite. That's the opposite for LeBron. LeBron dropped the news that he was going to Philly at 10 a.m. Friday. Boom. Day-long coverage. Because now all your TV shows, all your national shows, they're all flipping what they were going to talk about. Oh, they were talking about training camps opening? Nope, the king. And LeBron waited until the World Cup was done. We know that. LeBron didn't want to have to share the spotlight with Messi and Argentina and Ronaldo and Harry Kane because the world's focused on that. LeBron loves attention. And so LeBron made he picked a good window to get all the drama surrounding him. And he made the choice, and it's Philadelphia. There are so many different things to talk about when it comes to this decision. And you can jump in 310-840-4910. 310-840-4910. Like, I could go 15 different ways. We are going to go to the scorned lover coming up in about 30 minutes from right now. Nick Paulus from ESPN Cleveland is going to join us. He was on a couple of weeks ago. And if you were listening 2 weeks ago when we had Nick on, and maybe you weren't, and I understand, but Nick was, the city of Cleveland was very, very convinced

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